0: expensive way to test drive the only American wireless company with 5 stars in every category. Just dial #250, say micro, and Pure Talk's U.S. customer service will take it from there. Again, #250, micro. And yes, I told you so.
1: State prosecutors in Wisconsin say billionaire Elon Musk will not face charges for promising to give voters $1 million during the state Supreme Court election last year, saying they believe no jury would find that constituted election bribery. Musk's legal team argued he was exercising his free speech rights. Speaking exclusively to ABC News, the family of Minnesota man Alex Priddy, who was shot and killed by ICE agents in Minneapolis last winter. Michael and Susan Priddy with ABC's George Stephanopoulos said that they find it appalling that members of the Trump administration, including the president himself, called their son a domestic terrorist.
2: My shock is that he was murdered, and no one has given us the complete truth or anyone has been held accountable. And it's been 7 months.
3: There was more effort in vilifying him than pursuing justice.
1: Thousands of folks in Gary, Indiana remain without power and their frustration continues to grow.
4: Some fuming at utility company NIPSCO for not being able to restore power quickly enough and have filed a class action lawsuit. NIPSCO said the storm caused extensive damage, but that they remain committed to restoring power safely and as quickly as possible and will fully cooperate if an investigation is launched.
1: ABC's Alex Perez. Indiana's Governor Mike Braun has called for an investigation into NIPSCO. Dave Packer, ABC News.
5: And good evening, your KICD live Doppler forecast. For tonight, mostly clear, lows around 60, with a west-northwesterly wind at 5 to 10 miles per hour. For Wednesday, sunny, highs near 80, with a north-northwesterly wind at 5 to 15, gusting as high as 20 miles per hour throughout the day on Wednesday. For tomorrow night, it will be clear, lows dip clear down to 55, north-northwesterly wind fairly strong at 5 to 10, gusting as high as 15. For Thursday, sunny, highs of 81. Thursday night will be clear, lows of 54, and Friday mostly sunny, highs of 83. 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

0: 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I think you'd be great." 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Fact is, I never had anyone tell me I'd be great at something. So, with no experience at all, I signed up. 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

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Always glad to take your phone calls and emails. Coming up in a moment, New York is spending $8.5 million to help small business, but much of that goes to so-called merchant groups. Are the businesses getting help or just the middlemen?

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5: When severe weather strikes,
6: there is a strong line of thunderstorms moving through northwest Iowa right now.
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6: We're getting reports now of large hail and 60 mile per hour winds. Now is the time to get to your basement or a small interior room on the lowest level.
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8: Are you looking to join a local service club to help give back in the community and at the same time engage and meet new people? Consider joining Kiwanis After Five in Spencer. We meet the first and third Tuesday of the month at the Spencer Golf and Country Club. Our meetings begin at 5:30 right after work, and we keep our meetings to under an hour. Throughout the year, Kiwanis After Five stays active with numerous projects, such as Just Because Roses, Christmas Boxes during the Grand Meander, and much more. We also give back by awarding scholarships to graduating seniors. 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Or better yet, we invite you to attend one of our meetings in person at the Spencer Golf and Country Club, Kiwanis After Five of Spencer, a group of like-minded volunteers making a difference in the community, one child at a time.
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I'm John Mitchell with Elizabeth Peak. ElizabethPeak.com is where to see Liz's columns all collected. Looking at the present condition of rhetoric between the White House and Ottawa, the Prime Minister's office, it is startling. Canada is a very good friend of the United States, to my experience, to my family's experience, to everyone's experience who lives alone.

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14: My name is Isaac Storley, and I am in 9th grade. I've been a part of mock trial, band, choir, and I've also helped with the theater sound booth. 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

I'm John Batchelor with Jonathan Schanzer, my good colleague. He is the executive director of the Foundation for the Defense of Democracies. The Houthis, North Yemen. Right now, the Houthis appear to be able to fire missiles or drones into targets of their choice. And they

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1: And good evening, your KICD live Doppler forecast. For tonight, mostly clear, lows around 60, with a west-northwest early wind at 5 to 10 miles per hour. For Wednesday, sunny, highs near 80, with a north-northwest early wind at 5 to 15, gusting as high as 20 miles per hour throughout the day on Wednesday. For tomorrow night, it will be clear, lows dip clear down to 55, north-northwest early wind fairly strong at 5 to 10, gusting as high as 15. For Thursday, sunny, highs of 81. Thursday night will be clear, lows of 54, and Friday, mostly sunny, highs of 83. 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

0: Money that gives grants to nonprofits and public entities. 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
15: When severe weather strikes,
16: there is a strong line of thunderstorms moving through northwest Iowa right now.
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16: We're getting reports now of large hail and 60 mile per hour winds. 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

0: 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The Fine Arts Boosters provided funds to put in new cupboards for the art rooms and boards for the art shows that we have. 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
1: My name is Isaac Storley, and I am in ninth grade. I've been a part of mock trial, band, choir, and I've also helped with the theater sound booth. 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
1: And he is Eric Harley, and I'm Gary McNamara. 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Coming up here in just a little bit, just a great story. It's a story that's not getting a lot of publicity, but it's something that I saw yesterday, and I went, it's perfect, coming up in just 1 minute.
2: 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I've been trusting Relief Factor since they gave me some to try quite some time ago. Before Relief Factor, my lower back especially, but aches and pains from growing older and from years of running really kind of kept me on the sidelines far too often. 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Now,

0: Your KICD live Doppler forecast for your Wednesday. Sunny today, highs approaching 80, with a north-northwesterly wind at 5 to 15, gusting as high as 20 miles per hour throughout the day. Mostly clear for tonight, lows dip clear down to 55 degrees, north-northwesterly wind at 5 to 15. Thursday will be sunny, highs near 81 with a calm wind. Thursday night will be mostly clear, lows of 54 with a north-northeasterly wind around 5 miles per hour becoming calm. And Friday mostly sunny, highs of 83 with Friday night being a 50% chance of showers mainly after 1 a.m., lows of 64. For more on your weather, log online to our website northwestiowanow.com or download the Northwest Iowa Now mobile app.
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5: ABC News, I'm Wayne Cabot. As a veritable flood of tributes pours in, the publicist for Dolly Parton says...

0: Cancer is what took her from us yesterday at 80 years old. Amanda Robinson heard about it visiting the Country Music Hall of Fame in Nashville.
1: I was teary-eyed, tried to hold it together.

0: Americans get health care. So one thing that struck me from your story, Ken, Wells Fargo reported that the pipeline of weight loss medications now surpasses cancer drugs as the most valuable category of products on the horizon. I mean, it's just stunning how quickly all that's happened in just a matter of a few years.
1: It really has, and it has been rapid for years. You know, cancer drugs, there have been a lot of advancements in cancer, and certainly you've heard of some of the prices on cancer drugs, which are routinely, you know, over $100,000, you know, over the course of a year. So those have traditionally been really expensive. But the thing about GLP-1s and these category of weight loss drugs is people take them and they continue to take them. And that's the idea, to maintain that weight loss. You stay on the medication, you know, for months, years, and, you know, even longer. So that's really where the expense comes. It's not just the price for the drugs. It's that you continually take the medications.
0: All right. Thanks, Ken. That's Ken Altucker from USA Today. 20 minutes in front of the hour now on This Morning, America's First News. Coming up next, the 5-star rated amphitheater that was 100% fake.
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0: your KICD live Doppler forecast for your Wednesday. Sunny today, highs approaching 80, with a north-northwest early wind at 5 to 15, gusting as high as 20 miles per hour throughout the day. Mostly clear for tonight, lows dip clear down to 55 degrees, north-northwest early wind at 5 to 15. Thursday will be sunny, highs near 81 with a calm wind. Thursday night will be mostly clear, lows of 54 with a north-northeasterly wind around 5 miles per hour becoming calm. And Friday mostly sunny, highs of 83 with Friday night being a 50% chance of showers mainly after 1 a.m., lows of 64. For more on your weather, log online to our website northwestiowanow.com or download the Northwest Iowa Now mobile app.
1: I'm Dan Loney with Your Money Now. Bond yields pulled back today, so the markets were able to pick up some ground. The Dow Industrial Average was up 160 points, ending the day at 53,577. NASDAQ added 171 points. The S&P 500 gained 24. Legendary country singer, entrepreneur, and philanthropist Dolly Parton has passed away. Parton sold millions of country albums, led by the legendary 9 to 5, but was also a strong businesswoman with several businesses, including the Dollywood Amusement Park. She was also an advocate for children's literacy. Parton was 80 years of age. Dick's Sporting Goods reported quarterly revenue that missed expectations, and it lowered its outlook for its Foot Locker brand. The company cited a challenging athletic footwear and apparel marketplace. Still, Dick saw about a 5% comparable sales growth in the quarter, aided by strong results from the World Cup. Shares of the sporting goods retailer, though, were off by 30% today. And that is Your Money Now.
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6: ABC News, I'm Wayne Cabot. Funeral services for Dolly Parton expected to be private after she died following a brief fight with cancer. What's very public, how much so many loved her. Like Ruth Fry, vacationing in Tennessee.
7: We've known her all our life, and we just loved her today. She's a very sweet person, and she's going to be really missed.
6: Songwriter, singer, actress, business leader, Dolly Parton passing away at age 80. Canada officially launching its response to President Trump's new 50% tariffs on billions in Canadian goods.
8: Starting on September 8th, there will be tariffs of 15, 25, and 50% on American products that go across the border imported into Canada.
6: ABC's Karen Travers, an ICE agent accused of shooting a bullet through a house door in Minnesota, hitting a man, then lying about it, could soon walk out of a Texas jail. Minnesota wants Christian Castro extradited from Texas, but so far he hasn't been transferred. This is ABC News.

0: Yeah, I think there's still a stigma. Some people associate it. Some people think that including elements of personality is unprofessional, and is kind of cringe. And it's like you're applying for a job, you should only include stuff that's directly related to the job. And I think, yeah, there's pros and cons. I think what a lot of people I spoke to said it comes down to is what the hobbies and interests you're listing are. It can be cringe if, depending on what you list.
1: Don't be afraid to be cringe. Thanks, Jamie. Wall Street Journal columnist Jamie Waters. 20 minutes in front of the hour now on This Morning, America's First News. Coming up next, the new KFC sandwich that some people are calling a cry for help.
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1: 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Here's the live Doppler Quickcast. Sunny and a high of 81 today. Mostly clear tonight. Low of 54. Right now it's 57 degrees at News Radio.
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1: Good Wednesday morning. George Bauer at the KICD News Desk. Here's what's happening in Northwest Iowa now. Storm Lake Police have charged a 35-year-old Storm Lake man with third offense OWI after he allegedly crashed his car and fled the scene. They were called to a single vehicle rollover in the 100 block of Flint Drive about 5 p.m. Saturday. Eyewitnesses say the 2021 GMC Sierra was driving at a very high rate of speed and that after the accident, the driver discarded alcohol and ran away. Tomas Olivo, found walking in the 900 block of East 1st Street, allegedly refused officers' instructions, but was eventually taken into custody without further incident. In addition to the third offense, OWI, he was charged with interference with official acts, failure to maintain control, and reckless driving. Emmett County supervisors have placed a one-year moratorium on new data center developments. Resolution 2625 unanimously approved during a Board of Supervisors meeting yesterday. Supervisor Todd Glasnap said the action is intended to give county officials more time to educate themselves before taking any further action.
6: We need to get better educated, and then planning and zoning needs to get better educated so they can write an effective ordinance about data centers.
1: Vice Chair Tim Schumacher said county officials want to ensure that Emmett County is keeping pace with rapidly changing technology.
7: It wasn't that we hadn't paid attention to it. We had done a lot of work previous to that, but technology changed and our ordinance didn't change with it. So we got ourselves into some litigation, and we got into some tricky spots concerning our ordinance as compared to where the technology is today. We want to make sure that our planning and zoning has adequate time to really design an

0: ordinance that's going to protect, but also invite technology to Emmett County.
1: One question is how much water those facilities would use.
0: Really, as we talk about those concerns, you know, the water was early on was a huge concern about taking water out of the aquifer and then returning it. And there may be biohazards that would go back into the ground. And, of course, we're concerned, as all Iowans are, about our quality of water.
1: Schumacher says the county isn't necessarily against the potential data centers. The moratorium schedule will remain into effect for a year, but can be lifted earlier if the ordinance is prepared before then. The most recent data available from the Iowa Department of Health and Human Services indicates there are 17 active cases of measles in Iowa. It appears to be no further north than Des Moines, but our Tony Gonzalez yesterday discussed that potential health risk with Angel Smith, the director of Clay County Public Health at Spencer Hospital.
2: Measles vaccine, that MMR vaccine, that is going to give you the best protection against coming down with measles. There is now an initiative to kind of help anyone and everyone with their MMR, their measles vaccine. And so we are able to provide that measles vaccine at no cost to any individual, no matter their insurance status. When there's not a measles outbreak, we don't vaccinate our infants that are younger than 12 months. But knowing that there is an outbreak in the state of Iowa, if there are parents that are wanting their infants vaccinated, once your child is 6 months old, so 6 through 11 months old, they would be eligible to receive a dose of that measles vaccine.
3: From what I understand, measles hasn't really been an issue in a while.
2: You know, over the past couple years, we've seen increases in measles. Iowa, we've been fortunate not to have too large of an outbreak where other states have. But now it's kind of hitting closer to home. And so something that we kind of go by is for our community to keep measles away, we need like a 95% vaccine coverage rate for like our community so that people are protected, kind of that herd immunity. Currently, our two-year-olds, like if we are our two-year-olds that need to have one dose of that MMR vaccine, our county sits at 87%. And then for our school age and older, we're sitting at like 94%.
3: So what are some identifying traits of measles and who is the most susceptible to it?
2: What we kind of watch for is the high fever, it's a cough, it's the red eyes, the runny nose. The rash typically comes a few days after. So our infants, we typically don't give the measles vaccine until they turn one. Any of our immunocompromised individuals in our community, they are also at a higher risk.
3: Is there anything else you think people should know about this?
2: Be aware of what the state of Iowa's case count is. And if you are someone that has not been vaccinated or maybe doesn't know your vaccination status, it's good to know, well, have you been in any areas where those individuals that were sick, where they had traveled? And so if you had, then that would be something where you would be wanting to monitor your symptoms. And then if you are getting sick, you would be calling your primary care provider, your doctor.
1: Clay County Public Health Director Angel Smith visiting with our Tony Gonzalez yesterday. We did have measles in Clay County 1 year ago. The annual Main Street Ice Cream Social in downtown Spencer is tonight. Nancy Nave, the director of Main Street.
4: It's worked best to do it on that first Wednesday when school starts. It's a farewell to summer and a hello to the new school year. A big family organizational gathering space will be at the Fountain Park. It's technically called Veterans Memorial Park. It's in between State Bank and the police department. It's a buck a scoop. All the toppings are free. Windcrest Village is one of our sponsors. State Bank is one of our sponsors. We'll have lots of toys and games for the kids to play, face painting, all of those things. We're also going to have the High Noon Kiwanis cookies as one of the toppings. So that's always nice. that they participate in this as well. So it goes from 4:30 to 6.
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1: 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Live Doppler Forecast Center. Here is the weather for today, tomorrow, and for the weekend. Sunny today and a high of 81. A north to northwest wind this morning at 5 to 15. And then that could gust up to 25 miles per hour throughout the day. Mostly clear tonight, an overnight low 54 degrees, a northwest wind at 5 to 10. Sunny tomorrow and a high of 81. Very calm winds, north to northwest at only 5 miles per hour. Mostly clear at night with an overnight low of 50 degrees, a north to northwest wind, a north to northeast wind at 5. Mostly sunny Friday, high of 84. 50% chance of showers and thunderstorms overnight with an overnight low 65 and winds gusting up to 25 again. Partly sunny Saturday and breezy, high of 86, overnight low 72. Partly sunny Sunday, high of 88, overnight low 66. Yesterday's high was 87, the low was 63. Record high on August 26th was 98 degrees in 1984, and the record low was 38 degrees in 1896. Sunrise this morning at 6:38. Sunset tonight at 8:06. Sunrise tomorrow morning at 6:39. 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
10: This is Carl with the three things I'm watching for Wednesday, August the 26th. Starting out, Brazil, soybean acreage estimates coming out nearly unchanged from last year. 121.55 million acres expected to be planted to soybeans in Brazil. Pretty steady from last year. Corn acres, though, 57.55 million. That is up 1.7 million. So quite a jump in corn acres. But some questions coming up around this. For one, fertilizer imports into Brazil down 34% from last year. So we've seen a big drop in fertilizer imports. So even if you plant more corn acres, we're already starting to see questions over yield potential if we see a cutback on the input side. And also, with Brazil's expanding ethanol production, it isn't necessarily meaning that we're going to see more competition from them, even if they do bump up their acres and in turn their production. Got to remember, we're in the midst of one of the strongest El Nino in history. And this is going to be a factor in South America's production all season long. So we're starting to see a little bit of risk come into the market because of that. Second thing I'm watching today, the U.S.-Canada trade relations, boy, they escalated and appear to getting a little bit worse there, maybe even. Back and forth, boy, just a lot of push and shove. And bottom line is, now we got 50% tariffs on a lot of products that the U.S. put on, $20 billion worth of products. Canada has retaliated. It looks like the U.S. is maybe wanting to ramp up the efforts there, rename Lake Ontario to Lake America. I mean, we just keep deteriorating our trade relations here and then wondering why nobody wants to do business with us. One to keep an eye on are these sanctions the United States put on Iran. The United States said they will sanction any country that helps Iran, including China. We'll see how China responds to this, but I can guarantee you this. China is not going to quit doing trade with someone simply because the United States told them to. It could get pretty dicey here in a minute. Remember, here in September, we got a meeting between President Xi and President Trump. There's no doubt in my mind trade will be a topic at that. Third and final thing, cash markets starting to look forward to harvest in the United States already. It's the end of August. We'll see a little bit of activity in the deep south here coming out pretty soon. But within probably a week or two, we're going to start to see more harvest activity, and that will move north and start to give us a little better yield indication. A lot of traders just sitting back waiting for those numbers to come in to see how close they are to expectations. A lot of questions over not just corn yield, but corn quality. Test weight this year could be a sleeper. Keep an eye on that one. Those are the three things I'm watching today.
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1: Here's the way the farm futures broke down yesterday. Corn and soybeans both closed higher. September corn up 9 cents at $5.50. December corn up 8 cents at $5.23.50. March contract up 8.25 at $5.38.50. September beans up 12 cents closed at $12.28 yesterday afternoon at 1:30. New crop November up 13.5, closing at $12.37.75. January up 14 cents at $12.52.25. Soybean meal was unchanged yesterday. Soybean oil closed up 39 points, and Chicago wheat yesterday closed up 3.75 cents. More double-digit losses across the cattle complex yesterday. Live cattle down anywhere from $1.87 to $2.65. Feeder cattle down $4.95 to $5.27. Hogs yesterday closed lower in a range of 67 cents to $1.25.
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14: To the pros. Don't plan on coming back. Good morning. I'm Jay Reynolds. College conferences hastily putting provisions in place now to keep athletes from returning to college once they've left. The Big Ten first out of the gate yesterday with the provision barring football players from coming back from the pro ranks. SEC following suit, taking a step further, adding basketball to the prohibition and giving Commissioner Greg Sankey authority to enforce it, quote, with penalties.
15: The fact that the Big Ten and the SEC were unanimous on this is really important because you have conference leaders whose own head coaches are trying to do this say, you can't.
14: ESPN's Heather Dinich. Other conferences expected to follow suit. Baseball, Diamondbacks rally for a 5-4 walk-off win over the Cubs last night. Arizona trailing the Padres by a game for the final wild card spot in the National League. Padres are shut out by the Pirates, 1-0. Paul Skeens, 3-hit ball over 6 innings. Tyler Glass now returns for the Dodgers, allows 3 in the first. LA winds up losing in Atlanta 4-3. Mets 3-2 over the Brewers in 10. Milwaukee still leads the Dodgers for the best record in the National League. In the American League, Yankees, Red Sox holding the top 2 wild card spots. New York falling to the Astros 9-7. Most runs the Yankees have allowed in over 3 weeks. Boston beats the Marlins in 11. Jaron Duran homering with the bases loaded.
16: A slam for Duran! And the Red Sox lead it 7-3 in the 11th.
14: WEEI with the call. Boston now a season high 14 games over 500 after being a season worst 14 games under 500 on June 24th. Cleveland beats the Angels 8-6-10. They still hold the third wild card spot in the American League. Rangers a game behind after falling to the White Sox. Texas also a half game behind the Astros in the AL West. WNBA Wings with an 18-point win over Portland. Dallas clinching the final playoff spot.
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19: From ABC News Wall Street Now, equities investors made up some of Monday's lost ground on Tuesday. The Dow Jones rose 160 points yesterday to close at 53,577. The S&P tacked on 0.3%, the Nasdaq 0.6%. Traders are watching for today's release of key inflation data. High gas prices are weighing on Americans' optimism. With the national average for a gallon of regular stock over $4, the Conference Board says consumer confidence has dropped to its lowest in 7 months. A disused Exxon property in Vermilion Parish, Louisiana, is getting a new lease on life, literally. SpaceX CEO Elon Musk plans to convert the place into a $100 billion launch facility, creating about 10,000 jobs. And a day after pumpkin spice made its return to Starbucks, Dunkin' is spicing things up today. It's celebrating its fall lineup of beverages by giving away 1 million espresso drinks to users of the Dunkin' app. Jim Ryan, ABC News.
20: I'm Nicole Murray with Your Money Now. SpaceX has announced plans to spend up to $100 billion building a launch facility in Louisiana. Company officials said in a statement that the facility will be based in Vermilion Parish and support thousands of launches annually. Musk said in a video that the company would bring probably 10,000 really exciting jobs to Louisiana with the spaceport. July's Personal Consumption Expenditures Price Index, a monthly report detailing changes in prices of goods and services, is set to be released later this morning. Economist poll by Dow Jones expect a month-over-month increase of 0.1% and an annual increase of 3.6%. Canada is hitting back at the United States with retaliatory tariffs of up to 50% on roughly 700 American products in retaliation for new U.S. levies that took effect this past weekend. The new Canadian tariffs will be applied to steel, appliances, and more. Futures are mixed ahead of inflation data later this morning. That's Your Money Now.
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24: This is Radio Iowa. Authorities report a new lead in the unsolved murder of an Iowa college student in 1992. The stabbed body of Tammy Zawicki was found along Interstate 44 between Joplin and Springfield, Missouri. More information is sought on a possible suspect, Teresa Terry Belinsky, who died in 2014. Libertarians running for governor in the U.S. House have asked a judge to intervene so their names will appear on the November ballot. Libertarian Jake Hurd, an attorney from Urbandale, is hoping to get cleared to run against Republican Congressman Zach Nunn and Democrat Sarah Trone Garriott in the 3rd District.
25: When you limit it to just Democrats and Republicans, it gives you a false choice and a false idea or premise that there's only two solutions.
24: Nicholas Gluba, a libertarian who collected more than 8,000 petition signatures to run for governor this year, is also challenging his removal from the ballot. The Iowa Secretary of State says the Libertarian Party didn't properly nominate replacement candidates in the two races. 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
24: The University of Iowa is reporting its season-opening football game against Northern Illinois a week from Saturday is now sold out, and that marks 28 straight sellouts at Kinnick Stadium. The last Hawkeye game that didn't sell out was in 2022. The UI also reports the next 3 home games are also sold out against Iowa State, UNI, and Ohio State. Cycling is good for your health and for Iowa's economy, according to a new impact study from the Iowa Bicycle Coalition. Matt Berkey, a spokesman for the Coralville-based organization, says the state's bike trails have steadily grown to connect more urban centers and rural communities over the past decade.
29: We found that recreational riding and bike commuting in Iowa generates over $1 billion for Iowa's economy. And almost 1 million Iowans ride a bike annually.
24: Berkey says that's great for the state, in addition to bike tourists who come to Iowa and spend money. The study also found that people who ride are less likely to have poor mental health, certain cancers, or diabetes than people who never hop on a bike. Many Iowans are reporting a big bounty from their gardens this year, thanks to plenty of rain and plenty of heat. Iowa State University Extension horticulture specialist Aaron Stiles says those conditions have also led to a few problems for plants like tomatoes.
30: Had a lot of rain. It's kind of come in big events across much of the state, and that can help lead to blossom end rot, and it can also lead to fruit cracking.
24: Stiles says certain tomato varieties are more prone to getting those cracks.
30: Whether they're kind of radial or they're concentric rings around the stem, both of them are caused by the same thing, and that's a big influx of water, and basically, it causes the fruit to swell up so quickly that it cracks the skin.
24: Stiles says varieties like Romas and the big slicing tomatoes are more resistant to cracking. He says the good news is you can still eat the tomatoes if they crack. They just won't look as pretty if you're hoping to win a blue ribbon at the county fair. I'm Matt Kelly. 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
2: ABC News, I'm Wayne Cabot. As fans around the world remember Dolly Parton after she passed away at the age of 80, we're also hearing how she wanted to be remembered. Here's ABC's Sophie Flay.
3: She was asked way back in 1982 what she would want her tombstone to say.
4: I want the tombstone to say, she should be lying here. I don't know where she went.
2: Dolly Parton dying after what her publicist says was a short battle with cancer. And in true Dolly spirit, her theme park, Dollywood, will be open today. The site saying the show must go on. South Carolina Senator Darlene Graham winning the Republican nomination for a full term of her own after being appointed to take the seat left vacant after her brother Lindsey Graham died.
5: Thank you, Lindsey, for your service to South Carolina and to this country. It's just not the same without you here.

0: now the vaccination also being offered to children at younger ages than normal. The Abbott County Board of Supervisors yesterday unanimously voted for a one-year moratorium on those big data centers. They say the ban might be lifted before then if they can get a workable ordinance concerning those structures in place. And the annual Main Street Ice Cream Social in Spencer is tonight at Fountain Park. Next to the police station, Director Nancy Nave says that annual event has become a de facto back-to-school celebration for the entire community. Big three stories we're following this morning on the radio. All of our news is on the World Wide Web. Good day for ice cream, too. Here's your forecast brought to you by Christian Sheet.
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0: Sunny today and a high of 81. North to northwest winds 5 to 15, gusting up to 25. Mostly clear tonight, overnight low 54, and northwest wind at 5 to 10. Sunny tomorrow and a high of 81. Mostly clear tomorrow night, overnight low of 50. We have a 50% chance of rain Friday night, otherwise dry for the weekend. High of 84 Friday, 86 Saturday, 88 on Sunday. 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KICD. Here are the school menus today. 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Okoboji School's breakfast bowls or Lucky Charms this morning. 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
0: Brian McCabe from Milford and Carol Ayers Steuben from Spirit Lake. Happy birthday. Every day. There are the best-selling fiction books this week. Theo of Golden by Alan Levi at number one, followed by The Calamity Club by Catherine Stockett, Yesteryear by Cairo Claire Burke, Dungeon Crawler Carl by Matt Dinneman, debuting at number five, new book on the list this week, The Secret We Hide by Karin Slaughtered. Second book in the North Falls thriller series, and the back of the book says Sheriff Emmy Clifton investigates a crime in which a mother was murdered and her daughter left for dead. Other highly anticipated releases this week, The Unknown by Riley Sager, The Women in White by Sarah Pekkanen, and Dead Girls Tell No Tales by Carissa Ann Lynch. Top-selling nonfiction books this week, Regime Change by Maggie Haberman and Jonathan Swan, The Day After by Brian Taylor, Strangers by Bell Burden, The Body Keeps the Score by Bessel van der Kolk, and London Falling by Patrick Radden Keefe. We had the ladies from the Spencer Library on yesterday to talk about some local book favorites. If you missed that interview, you can catch it again on the podcast page at northwestiowanow.com. KICD News, time 6:40.
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2: Here's your first check on the current markets this morning on KICD. This is what's happening in the overnight session in Chicago right now. We currently have September corn up 5.25 cents at 5.05¾ cents per bushel. December contract up 4.25 at 5.27¾. March up 4 cents at 5.42½. September beans are up 3.5 cents at 12.31½. New crop November up 3.25 at 12.41. January up 3 cents at 12.55¼. Soybean meal up 4.30 at 3.24.60. Soybean oil down 113 points at 66.39. Wheat is rallying overnight. Current wheat contract up 10¾ cents. 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
2: Good Wednesday morning. Let's get the Agri Conversation started this morning with ISU. He's an assistant professor of agronomy, but he's the ISU cropping specialist for ISU Extension, Professor Mark Licht. Mark, thanks for being with us today.
5: Yeah, always good to join you.
2: Well, just saw some fields open up here as far as silage in northwest Iowa in my drive from Lincoln, Nebraska over the weekend, which indicates maybe we're getting some, well, and then we had the big Pro Farmer crop tour last week. We're starting to get an idea what some of our yields might be out here.
5: Yeah, that's exactly right. As the crops are starting to, well, show that they're getting a little long in the tooth, right? We're starting to see some soybeans that are even starting to yellow if they were early planted and short maturity. Silage coming out, things like that. So, we're getting those early yield estimates. We're hearing, at least what I'm hearing and seeing right now is on the corn, we're holding strong. I don't know that we're going to have, you know, the yields that we had last year, because we have had a fair amount of wind damage, hail damage across the state. We've had, plenty of moisture in parts of the state and not enough moisture in other parts, right? So I think there's been a couple different things, climate, weather-related, that have maybe pulled back the upper high-yield levels in corn. Soybeans, I think, were kind of the same way, quite honestly. They may not have been showing quite as much stress, but, you know, we're just not seeing the number of pods, per plant that we've normally seen, maybe.
2: Still a lack of disease out there.
5: Yeah, there still is a lack of disease. We've had our field extension staff going out and doing some assessments for one of Allison Robertson's projects, and I just was listening to a summary of that earlier this week, and they're finding really clean fields. That matches what I've seen in the corn and soybean fields that I've been in.

0: you know, we're just not seeing the disease levels. You know, everyone was I'll say nervous where we've had 2 years with Southern Rust. There's been talk a lot about tar spot coming in, but we're just not seeing that happening right now. I am seeing some sudden death syndrome coming in on the soybeans. Matter of fact, I have a trial, 2 weeks ago, they were nice and green. This past Monday here, started to see that, necrotic leaf symptomology associated with sudden death syndrome. So I think we maybe will see some things popping up here as we get into the last, couple weeks, week or two of grain fill, both on corn and soybeans, really.
1: Generally, rule of thumb, is that good for next year's crop when we have a lack of disease this year?
0: It all depends. Some of our diseases are overwintering, so to speak, in the soil and in the crop residue. And some of the diseases that we tend to see kind of blow in from the south. Southern rust is one of those that comes in from the south. So it all depends on which diseases we're talking about and the type of severity. Obviously, those that are overwintering in our soils, overwintering in that crop residue, if we have a heavy year, that typically is a warning sign for the following year could potentially be heavy as well. A light year could also mean, we have less, so to speak, inoculum out there, so we don't have the potential next year either.
1: Mark, we've got two, count them, two cover crop seminars coming up here in the next few days. I guess it is that time of the year to think about fall cover crops.
0: Yeah, definitely. And if you've already, been seeding, we've been seeing that happening already with UAVs and airplanes, like overseeding into the corn crop or in the soybean crop. Right now is about the perfect time for that, partly because of the calendar date. Once we get into the last week of August and into September, overseeding does tend to work really well. The other good omen is that we've had a little bit of rain that's been coming through. And so if we are able to catch some of those rains, and have seeded, right before that, we'll get fairly decent establishment. But there still is time, if you've been thinking about it, but just maybe haven't pulled the trigger, there is still time to do cover crop seeding after soybean harvest, after corn harvest. In that situation, we'd really like to be looking at drilling it in, and a couple really easy entry points, is maybe seeding some oats ahead of next year's corn crop, or maybe cereal rye ahead of next year's soybean crop. Two really, really quick and easy entry points. For the most part, that seed, both oats and rye, should still be available.
1: Anything else, Mark?
0: The only other thing I'm starting to think about, and this always happens as we start thinking about harvest, is we start also thinking about soil sampling. Figuring out what we want to get to as far as our soil fertility plan.
1: Mark Glick, thanks for being with us this month.
0: Yeah, thank you.
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1: Here's primetime weather this morning. Looks a lot like yesterday. Sunny and a high of 81. A north to northwest wind at 5 to 15. Winds gusting up to 25, though. Mostly clear tonight. Overnight low of 54. Northwest winds at 5 to 10. Sunny tomorrow and a high of 81. Mostly clear tomorrow night. Low of 50 degrees. Long range forecast Friday for the weekend and the weekend. 50% chance of rain Friday night. Otherwise dry. High during the day 84 Friday, 86 Saturday, and 88. On Sunday, 55 to start the day here at News Radio, KICD.
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2: Good morning, George Bauer at the KICD Ag Business Desk. Here's what's happening in farm news now. Dennis Guy is the preeminent farm broadcaster in Canada. He tells us that some of the skirmish lately boils down to alcohol.
3: To regain that seat at the USMCA table, Canada's negotiation team first had to neutralize Donald Trump's latest threat of 50% tariffs against a wide range of Canadian products, some of which are supposed to be protected under the existing North American agreement. A flashpoint issue in the meetings involved the removal of U.S. alcohol products from Canada's provincial retail shelves back in early 2025, just as is the case where alcohol distribution is regulated at the state level. Much the same rules apply at the provincial level in Canada. Only Alberta and Saskatchewan opted to keep U.S. wine and liquor on their shelves over the past year. Hamish Telford is a political science professor at British Columbia's University of Fraser Valley.
4: The Americans resent any country that retaliates. They do not accept on principle that countries can retaliate. And as their trade representative kept repeating, the only countries that did so were Canada and China. It wasn't the alcohol. It was the fact that we were standing up and fighting and retaliating.
3: Prime Minister Mark Carney met provincial premiers to bring them up to speed and request that they allow U.S. alcohol back on retail shelves in order for a successful outcome. Premier Wab Kanew of Manitoba chose to say what many other premiers and Canadians were thinking.
5: Let's say that there was a deal and we decided to put the booze back on the shelves. What I would say to Canadians is leave it there. Let it sit on the shelf and buy the Canadian stuff instead. Send a message. We don't like Donald Trump's approach to trade or his way of treating Canada. So we can still make the choice. We can still say Crown Royal is better than Jack Daniels.
3: Prime Minister Mark Carney will still be faced with selling Canadians on what is likely the best arrangement his negotiating team could make.
4: It is going to cost Mark Carney some political capital to sell this to Canadians that we have made concessions here. We have accepted the principle that the Americans can tariff our products, even though we have a free trade agreement that covers these products. And so he's going to have to use his political capital to persuade Canadians that this was the best deal we could get.
3: Reporting from Canada, I'm Dennis Guy.
2: We brought you USDA's August forecast for beef production and prices yesterday. Mark Jekinowski from the Outlook Board with what they're thinking about other meat products this month.
6: We raised our hog price forecast 50 cents per hundredweight for 2026 based on recent observed prices and our slightly lower production forecast supporting that higher price forecast as well. Didn't make any change to our 2027 to next year's hog price forecast. Broilers and turkey, just truing up to recent data. Broiler price forecast for this year, 2026, was lowered by 2.3 cents per pound, and the turkey price forecast was raised by 5 cents per pound, just based on observed price strength. Didn't make any changes for 2027.
2: And as Brooke Rollins told us when she was at the Iowa State Fair in Des Moines on Saturday, there was an announcement for the school lunch program on Monday.
7: The start of a new school year. And according to Agriculture Secretary Brooke Rollins,
8: with that, we are celebrating the start of a new era in school nutrition.
7: The secretary leading an event at the USDA headquarters patio Monday, focusing on healthier school meals via the Harvest to Hallways initiative. Among components within this new initiative,
8: to get more healthy food from the farm onto students' lunch trays, we are announcing an additional $25 million in farm-to-school grants for the upcoming year.
7: As well as expanding school procurement of locally produced food, investing in school kitchens, and accelerating healthier meals through school and state pledges of nutrition practices connected to updated dietary guidelines. In addition, Health and Human Services will invest $30 million in school meal nutrition research. I'm Rod Bain reporting for the U.S. Department of Agriculture in Washington, D.C.
2: And I'm George Bauer with KICD Farm Desk. We'll have markets throughout the day and more farm news coming up during the noon hour.
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9: 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Then you can add the ingredients.
12: You're going to put the desired amount of herbs into the sterilized glass, then fill it with vinegar. And again, 1 pint of vinegar per 3 to 4 sprigs of herbs. And the vinegar can be hot or cold. Then you're going to cap the jar and store in a cool, dark place for several weeks.
9: Depending on your taste, infusing the flavor could take as little as 10 days or as long as 4 weeks. You can sample it from time to time to check its progress. When the vinegar is ready, Treiber says, you'll have to strain it.
12: You're not going to leave that fruit and that herb in the vinegar and then store it that way because the herbs will start to break down and it'll get, for lack of a better word, gunky faster. You're going to filter it with a cheesecloth or coffee filters, and then put in smaller containers because a lot of times people use like a gallon pickle jar to make a big batch and then filter it and put them in smaller jars if they're making them for gifts.
9: Treiber says the vinegar should be kept in cool storage and used within 3 months. If the jars are in the refrigerator, it can last up to 8 months. However, the vinegar may change color and there is the potential for fermentation. Learn more about making your own flavored vinegars at livingthecountrylife.com. I'll see you in the country.
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2: 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The change from horsepower to tractor power was not a quick change at all in American agriculture history. Part of the slow change had to do with financing, for one, and the farmer's reluctance to borrow money. Second, a matter of education, simply learning how to operate, and even more important, how to maintain the new machinery. They knew how to do that with horses and mules. One might be surprised to learn that it wasn't until 1954 that the number of tractors finally exceeded the number of horses and mules on farms across the U.S. for the first time. I'm Mark Oppold.
13: How you doing? Coming up here on 7 o'clock, we'll do it all over again here. ABC News, local news. 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
15: From ABC News, I'm Wayne Cabot. It's what Dolly might have wanted. Instead of a day of mourning, Dollywood in Tennessee is open for business today as we pay tribute to someone who affected us in ways we might not have realized.
16: Even

0: 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Bill O'Reilly, big interview, and Quiz Biz all up before 8 o'clock this morning. Dry in the forecast, should be sunny today and a high of 81 degrees. Currently, it's cloudy and it's 55 degrees at News Radio KICD.
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0: Good Wednesday morning, George Bauer at the KICD News Desk. Here's what's happening in Northwest Iowa now. Storm Lake Police have charged a 35-year-old Storm Lake man with third offense OWI after he allegedly crashed his car and fled the scene. They were called to a single vehicle rollover in the 100 block of Flint Drive about 5 p.m. Saturday. Eyewitnesses say the 2021 GMC Sierra was driving at a very high rate of speed and that after the accident, the driver discarded alcohol and ran away. Tomas Olivo, found walking in the 900 block of East 1st Street, allegedly refused officers' instructions, but was eventually taken into custody without further incident. In addition to the third offense, OWI, he was charged with interference with official acts, failure to maintain control, and reckless driving. Emmett County supervisors have placed a one-year moratorium on new data center developments. Resolution 2625 unanimously approved during a Board of Supervisors meeting yesterday. Supervisor Todd Glasnap said the action is intended to give county officials more time to educate themselves before taking any further action.
3: We need to get better educated, and then planning and zoning needs to get better educated so they can write an effective ordinance about data centers.
0: Vice Chair Tim Schumacher said county officials want to ensure that Emmett County is keeping pace with rapidly changing technology.
4: It wasn't that we hadn't paid attention to it. We had done a lot of work previous to that, but technology changed and our ordinance didn't change with it. So we got ourselves into some litigation, and we got into some tricky spots concerning our ordinance as compared to where the technology is today. We want to make sure that our planning and zoning has adequate time to really design an ordinance that's going to protect, but also invite technology to Emmett County.
0: One question is how much water those facilities would use.
4: Really, as we talk about those concerns, you know, the water was early on was a huge concern about taking water out of the aquifer and then returning it. And there may be biohazards that would go back into the ground. And of course, we're concerned, as all Iowans are, about our quality of water.
0: Schumacher says the county isn't necessarily against the potential data centers. The moratorium schedule will remain into effect for a year, but can be lifted earlier if the ordinance is prepared before then. The most recent data available from the Iowa Department of Health and Human Services indicates there are 17 active cases of measles in Iowa. It appears to be no further north than Des Moines, but our Tony Gonzalez yesterday discussed that potential health risk with Angel Smith, the director of Clay County Public Health at Spencer Hospital.
5: Measles vaccine, that MMR vaccine, that is going to give you the best protection against coming down with measles. There is now an initiative to kind of help anyone and everyone with

0: Wednesday morning services for 68-year-old John Klaus of Spirit Lake, formerly of Ruthven, will be tomorrow morning at 10 o'clock at Grace Lutheran Church in Spirit Lake. Geelan Funeral Home of Spencer in charge of arrangements for 68-year-old John Klaus of Spirit Lake, formerly of Ruthven. A funeral mass for 97-year-old Margaret A. Beneke of Palmer will be this morning at 10:30 at the Resurrection of Our Lord Catholic Church in Pocahontas, with burial at St. Joseph Catholic Cemetery near Palmer. Powers Funeral Home of Pocahontas in charge of arrangements for 97-year-old Margaret Beneke of Palmer. A funeral mass for 84-year-old Adela M. Nagengast of Madrid, formerly of Pocahontas, will be tomorrow morning at 10:30 at the Resurrection of Our Lord Catholic Church in Pocahontas, with burial at St. Columbkill Catholic Cemetery near Verina. Visitation is today from 4 to 6 p.m. at Powers Funeral Home in Pocahontas. Powers Funeral Home in charge of arrangements for 84-year-old Adela Nagengast of Madrid, formerly of Pocahontas. Graveside services for 84-year-old Donald George Osterson of Greenville will be Friday at 1 o'clock at Liberty Cemetery of Greenville. Warner Funeral Home of Spencer in charge of arrangements for 84-year-old Donald Osterson of Greenville. Services for 38-year-old Nicholas Evan Skog of Albert City will be Friday at 10:30 at Our Savior's Lutheran Church in Albert City, with burial at Fairfield Township Cemetery. Visitation is Thursday from 5 to 8 p.m. at Sleaford Funeral Home in Albert City. Sleaford Funeral Home in charge of arrangements for 38-year-old Nicholas Skog of Albert City. Services for 75-year-old Linda Harbst of Spirit Lake will be Saturday morning at 10 o'clock. That's a mass of Christian burial at St. Mary's Catholic Church in Spirit Lake. Visitation is Friday from 5 to 7 p.m. at Turner Jenis Funeral Home in Spirit Lake. Turner Jenis Funeral Home in charge of arrangements for 75-year-old Linda Harbst of Spirit Lake. Services for 83-year-old William Ray Bill Freck of Primgar, formerly of Sutherland, will be Saturday from 2 to 4 p.m., a celebration of life gathering at the R.L. Johansson Center in Sutherland. Private family burial will be held at Waterman Cemetery in Sutherland. Eldridge Family Funeral Home of Primgar in charge of arrangements for 83-year-old Bill Freck of Primgar, formerly of Sutherland. And a memorial visitation for 56-year-old Jenny Byrne of Spencer will be Saturday from 2 to 4 p.m. at Warner Funeral Home in Spencer. Warner Funeral Home in charge of arrangements for 56-year-old Jenny Byrne of Spencer. That's a check on area funeral announcements for this Wednesday morning on News Radio 102.5 and AM 1240 KICD in Big Country 107.7. You can get complete announcement information on our station websites.
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3: 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The wait is over at high noon today. 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Live Doppler Forecast Center. Should be sunny today. High of 81 and north to northwest wind at 5 to 15, gusting up to 25. Mostly clear tonight, low of 54. Northwest winds at 5 to 10. Sunny tomorrow and a high of 81. Calm winds, mostly clear. Tomorrow night, overnight, low 50. Winds only at about 5 miles per hour or less. Long range forecast, mostly sunny Friday, high of 84. 50% chance of rain overnight Friday, low of 65 degrees. And dry for the weekend, partly sunny Saturday, high 86, low 72. Partly sunny Sunday, a high of 88, overnight low 66. Yesterday's high was 87, the low was 63. The record high on August 26th was 98 degrees in 1984, and the record low was 38 degrees in 1896. Sun rose this morning at 6:38. Sun rises tomorrow at 8:07. Sunrise tomorrow morning at 6:39. Right now it's clear and it's 57 degrees at News Radio KICD. Bottom line farm report.
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6: Six state pork organizations agree that they can do better together. I'm Mark Hoppel, your bottom line report at midweek, brought to you by Helena. Farm Progress Show opens next Tuesday in Boone, Iowa, and the team at Helena will be there. The new agronomy zone, 6 acres in the southeast corner of the grounds. I'll be at Farm Progress Show and look forward to seeing you at the new agronomy zone with our friends from Helena. Well, no state is going to replace Iowa as the number one pork-producing state, but that doesn't mean that they can't get together as smaller states, and they're doing that in the Southeast to better serve their members. State pork organizations from Kentucky, Tennessee, Mississippi, Alabama, Georgia, and Florida have approved formation of the Southeast Pork Alliance. It's a partnership to strengthen producers in the Southeast through shared resources. Officials say each state organization will remain independent with their own board of directors. This is the Bottom Line Report. October lean hog futures trying to hold important support levels from last week around that $80 level or risk the 52-week low from mid-June, $79.77. That's our bottom line at midweek. I'm Mark Oppold, wishing you a profitable day.
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10: 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Tigers lead. 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
12: 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There's the count. We get a three count for the referee. There's the win by four.
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13: KICD Nine County Area opened up the volleyball season on Tuesday. Spencer hosted the Early Bird Tournament. Okoboji was the winner there, beating Hartley Melvin Sanborn 2-0, edging out Manson Northwest Webster 2-1, then beating Spencer in the championship match by a score of 2-0. Spencer would upset Algona to start out the day 2-0, then lost to South O'Brien 2-1. Other volleyball scores from around the KICD Nine County Area: it was Sioux Central beating Esterville Lincoln Central 3-2. Storm Lake beat Denison Sleswig 3-1. North Union swept Bishop Garrigan of Algona in top of Iowa West Conference play 3-0. Newell Fonda fell to Kingsley Pearson 3-1. Spencer girls swim team also opened up their season, taking on Algona at the Spencer Family YMCA on Tuesday. Spencer would roll over Algona by a score of 103-34. Hallie Sears has already punched her ticket in one event, qualifying with a time of 58.62 for the state meet in the 100 butterfly. The Iowa Lakes men's soccer team was back in action for their second game of the regular season, rolling through Illinois Central by a score of 6-0 on Tuesday. Major League Baseball, the Minnesota Twins would lose to the Athletics by a score of 4-2. That evens up the series at a game apiece. The Twins continue to try and make a playoff push as we head towards September. Here's the Treasure Island Sports Network on an update with the Byron Buxton injury.
14: Well, not only did the Twins lose last night out in Sacramento against the Athletics by a score of 4-2, now there is some question on the health of Byron Buxton, the Twins star, hurt in the bottom of the seventh inning yesterday trying to track down a ball that was hit to the gap. He had to hobble off the field, re-aggravating that hip injury that has been bothering him for quite some time. Manager Derek Shelton with an update on what's going on with his center fielder.
15: Yeah, I think we'll wait and see. You know, he's just too important to us, and he was not going to play tomorrow anyway. Tomorrow was going to be a scheduled off day. Going into the off day just to give him two, and then coming back with all the games we play in the division. So we'll see how he reports tomorrow. Fortunately, it is a night game. It's not a quick turnaround, and we do have some time.
14: Yeah, fortunate that it is a night game, and St. Paul is here in town playing across the river, a series against Toledo if they need to make a roster move. This has been a production of the Treasure Island Baseball Network.
13: Final game of the three-game early week set will be tonight at 8:05. Starting pitchers is Connor Prelip and JT Ginn. You can hear that game on News Radio 102.5 and AM 1240 KICD. That's a look at sports on KICD for Northwest Iowa Now. I'm Stephen Cutler.
16: I'm Nicole Murray with Your Money Now. July's Personal Consumption Expenditures Price Index, a monthly report detailing changes in the prices of goods and services, is set to be released later this morning. Economists polled by Dow Jones expect a month-over-month increase of 0.1% and a year-over-year increase of 3.6%. Mortgage interest rates moved even higher last week, causing demand for loans to weaken yet again. The Mortgage Bankers Association reports that the average interest rate for a 30-year mortgage increased to 6.78% from 6.77% the prior week. Total mortgage application volume dropped 1% from the previous week as a result. Meta Platforms and state attorneys general have reportedly discussed a potential mid-trial settlement of a lawsuit accusing the company of deliberately designing Facebook and Instagram to be addicted to young users. That's according to Bloomberg News. Futures are mixed ahead of NVIDIA earnings and an inflation report. That's Your Money Now.
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21: 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There's now a person of interest in the unsolved murder of a Grinnell College student in 1992. Tammy Zawicki was stabbed to death and her body was found in Missouri. The FBI is offering a $50,000 reward for key information about Teresa Terry Belinsky from that era, who had ties to California, though she died in 2014. The trade war between the U.S. and Canada is escalating with a new 50% tariff on everything from alcohol to auto parts to lumber.
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23: Driving a wedge between the United States and Canada pushes our allies into the arms of countries like China, which exposes our nation to further economic and national security vulnerabilities.
21: Iowa exports nearly $5 billion worth of goods to Canada every year, while Iowa imports more than $3 billion in goods from Canada. 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
21: A judge is being asked to intervene for Libertarian candidates for governor and the U.S. House so their names will appear on the November ballot. The Iowa Secretary of State says the party didn't properly nominate replacement candidates in those two races. Nicholas Gluba is the Libertarian running for governor.
26: We have faced huge, huge issues in the state of Iowa where one party has decided we don't like those guys. We need to do everything we possibly can to keep them off the ballot.
21: Gluba's original running mate was disqualified due to missing paperwork, and Libertarians met online this month to nominate another person for lieutenant governor. Libertarian Jake Hurd, an attorney from Urbandale, hopes to run against Republican Congressman Zach Nunn and Democrat Sarah Trone-Garriott in the 3rd District. A study from the Iowa Bicycle Coalition finds recreational riding and bike commuting in Iowa generates more than $1 billion for Iowa's economy, while almost 1 million Iowans ride a bike every year. The coalition's Matt Berkey says bike trails can be a lifeline for retailers and restaurants, especially in rural Iowa.
27: The town of Ely always comes to mind. I remember when I moved to Iowa 15 years ago, Ely was a pretty small town, not a lot going on, and when we got that trail connecting for a safe way to bike from Solon to Ely to Cedar Rapids, that trail usage picked up a lot, and you've seen the growth of Ely in the last 10 years.
21: The study also found cyclists are less likely to have mental health issues, certain cancers, or diabetes compared to people who don't bike. Many backyard gardeners are seeing bumper crops of vegetables like tomatoes this year, but they're also seeing a lot of unsightly cracks in some varieties. Iowa State University Extension horticulture specialist Aaron Stiles says it's not just tomatoes.
28: I've heard about melon splitting as well, especially cantaloupe and muskmelon.
21: Stiles says you can still eat those tomatoes if they crack. They just won't be as pretty if you're going for a blue ribbon. You can reduce the risk of cracking by stopping any big swings with either too much or too little water. Use mulch, water when it's dry, and don't when it rains. 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
22: ABC News, I'm Wayne Cabot. The funeral expected to be small and private For a woman who is larger than life, Dolly Parton, passing away from cancer at the age of 80. ABC's Will Reeve in her home state of Tennessee in Pigeon Forge outside Dollywood.
0: People laying flowers at various places around this region for Dolly, and surely more of that will continue as people continue to pay their respects to the one and only Dolly Parton. She is an icon around the world, but this is what she called home.
22: In a cosmic coincidence, whenever the next tropical storm spins up in the Atlantic, the next name on that list is Dolly. South Carolina Republicans picking a familiar name in the Senate primary runoff, Darlene Graham, winning the nod to run for a full term after the death of her brother, Senator Lindsey Graham. At least three Americans are among nearly 400 people missing in massive floods in Nepal. Testimony wraps up today in the trial of the Massachusetts mom accused of killing her three children. This is ABC News.
1: KICD News time is 7:35. Some of the stories we're following this morning. Tonight's the annual Main Street Ice Cream Social in Spencer at Fountain Park, right next to the police department. Director Nancy Nave says,

0: August the 26th, let's check out the birthdays today. They're brought to you at 635, 735, and 835, a service of Iowa State Bank.
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0: Today, Brian McCabe from Milford has a birthday. Carol Air Steuben from Spirit Lake, happy birthday and happy third wedding anniversary today. Wyatt and Kylie Shannon from Emmitsburg.
10: Happy holiday.
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0: We follow the 735 birthdays every day with the holidays that ain't. We have real holidays. We've got Labor Day coming up. 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Christmas, New Year's, Thanksgiving, 4th of July. Real holidays. These are the holidays that ain't. For example, today is National Toilet Paper Day.
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20: Excuse me, this is kind of embarrassing, but there's no toilet paper over here. If you could spare some. No, I'm sorry. What? No, I'm sorry, I can't spare it. Three squares will do it. I'm sorry, I don't have three squares, now if you don't mind. Three squares? You can't spare three squares? No, I don't have a square to spare. I can't spare a square.
0: Today is, good golly, anybody that works with me know that I celebrate this every day. Today is Inspire Others by Your Relentless Positivity Day. Today is the National Day of Repentance. It's Cherry Popsicle Day. Why would you want any other flavor? And then today also is the Mighty Bauer Art Players have prepared a montage for us today in honor of the International Day of the Dog.
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0: 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KICD News Time is 7:40, 20 away from 8 o'clock. We'll check your forecast. We'll check the overnight farm markets one more time before they close at 7:45. We'll get the Bill O'Reilly morning update and then your big interview of the day, along with this date in history and...
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2: Sunny today and a high of 81. Mostly clear tonight and overnight low 54. Sunny tomorrow and a high of 81 and overnight low 50. 50% chance of rain Friday night, otherwise dry Friday in the weekend. High of 84 Friday, 86 Saturday, and 88 on Sunday. 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
2: 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Right now, we have September corn up 4¾ cents, trading at 505¼ per bushel. New crop December up 3¾ at 527¼. March up 3½ at 542. September soybeans are up a nickel at 1233. November up 3 cents at 1240¾. January up 2¾ at 1255. Soybean meal up 340 at 323.70. Soybean oil down 112 points at 66.40. Chicago wheat right now up 12.
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0: USA. Midterm elections are now 70 days away. But neither party is really offering many solutions to vexing problems. They're falling back on hatred to mask what the real issues are by pointing to bad behavior on the other side. Doesn't really do us much good, does it? Here's an example, affordability. Americans are having trouble paying the bills. When you ask a Republican, what's the plan to lower prices? The response might be, well, at least we're not communists. Democrats do the same thing. Ask them about affordability and you hear Trump is the devil. What good does that do us? Okay? Truth is, both parties don't know how to control the economy. That's the truth. Now, I expect this chaos to continue until the midterm vote in November. 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That is the Morning O'Reilly Update. More analysis later on.
1: Happy Wednesday. Here's the big interview on KICD. This is the day we get our monthly update from the Iowa Great Lakes Area Chamber of Commerce Program Director Morgan Strauss. Good morning.
2: Good morning. How are you?
1: I'm doing very well. You don't have kids big enough you had to get ready for school this morning, do you?
2: Nope. I just have a little six-month-old at home, so not quite yet.
1: Well, what's going on these days at the Chamber of Commerce? Kind of winding down summer, but we still got a couple of almost a month to go here.
2: Yeah, absolutely. So I hope everyone obviously is enjoying the rest of summer while we've got it. We're gearing up for our golf tournament. While we are sold out for teams, we are still looking for some sponsorship there. So if you have an interest, give us a holler. But we are also gearing up for our Oktoberfest. So September 26th, we're so excited. We're hosting that bike ride as usual. We'll have live music, an outdoor vendor show, inflatables for your kiddos, bing bag tournament, and truly so much more. So you better come check it out.
1: Give me the date again.
2: Yeah, it's Saturday, September 26th this year.
1: This is fun. Whether you do the bike or not, this is a fun event.
2: Yeah, yep. Whether it's, weather always is in our favor usually for this event. So it kicks off at 10 o'clock. You ride around Westlake and then join us back for some live music from the Deal Breakers. We'll do a cake toss, stein holding, and then, of course, our Spirit Lake New Kiwanis Duck Derby.
1: So that's your fall event. And by golly, I know that the planning never stops for the big winter event, the Winter Games.
2: Yeah, we are actually gearing up for Winter Games. We have our first apparel order in, and we did launch our logo. So you can check that out at uofowintergames.com. We're working on our schedule events, all the live music, all of that. So bear with us there. But we are super, super, super excited for another year. And that falls on, putting me on the spot here, January, always the last weekend. So it's
1: always the last full weekend.
2: Through the 31st. Yep.
1: So we got that ingrained in people's mind to the fact that they had to move the Super Bowl. It used to fall on Super Bowl weekend, but they moved the Super Bowl.
2: Well, just for us here in our small town. How about that?
1: Describe the new logo for us and who designed it.
2: Yeah, absolutely. We're so excited. We're working with Blink again, and they did such an amazing job. There's definitely a new look to it this year. It's a set of goggles for your point of view for Winter Games. So whatever your point of view looks like, we're really excited to see it. Stay tuned for so much more.
1: You always need volunteers to help with existing games, but you're always also looking for community groups that want to bring their own ideas forward and maybe start a new tradition at Winter Games.
2: Yes. Yes, we are. We're always looking for volunteers for all of our events. So Oktoberfest, Winter Games, and if you have an event that you'd like to bring to the calendar, we would happily hear you out on it and see what we can do. So we're always looking to grow each event that we have in the Iowa Great Lakes and just continue to make it the best place to be.
1: Morgan Strauss, Program Director at the Iowa Great Lakes Area Chamber of Commerce. Thanks for the update.
2: Yes, thank you so much.
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1: 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Farm markets open at 8:30 for the day. We'll do the numbers in depth at 8:40. We have both national farm shows, AgriTalk at 10 o'clock and the Agriculture of America at 9 o'clock this morning. Today is August the 26th. On this date, in 1789, the Reichsmann approved by the National Constituency Assembly of France, kind of the, it wouldn't be the, it was based, I guess, on our Declaration of Independence, because our Declaration of Independence came before the Rights of Man was adopted in 1789, although it was based on some earlier writings that came out of France. So. August 26th, by the way, is the 238th day of the year, 127 remaining. 1791 on this date. The U.S. patent for a steamship was patented by John Fitch. You said a different name, didn't you? 1920, the 19th Amendment to the Constitution was certified. In 1944, after the Allies liberated Paris, Charles de Gaulle came in as though he did it single-handedly. On the big screen, 1948, I've watched the movie. It's okay. It is considered by movie critics one of the best westerns of all time. It's Just Okay. Stars John Wayne and Montgomery Clift. Red River. Mary Poppins came out in 1964. I will be 60 in less than a year. I've never seen Mary Poppins. Saw it on stage last year at the high school, but have not seen the movie. 1994. It was John Candy's last movie. He died, in fact, while they were filming it, and they had to change the ending. Wagons East. Musically, on this date in 1967.
8: Seems like nothing ever comes to no good up on Choctaw.
1: Ode to Billy Joe went to number one. Itch. Bobby Gentry. One of the great songs of the 70s that still sounds fresh today, Looking Glass and Brandy, hit number one. 1978. It's not in the Broadway musical, but it opens the film version of Grease.

0: percent.
1: So what are some identifying traits of measles, and who is the most susceptible to it?
0: What we kind of watch for is the high fever, it's a cough, it's the red eyes, the runny nose. The rash typically comes a few days after. So our infants, we typically don't give the measles vaccine until they turn one. Any of our immunocompromised individuals in our community, they are also at a higher risk.
1: Is there anything else you think people should know about this?
0: Be aware of what the state of Iowa's case count is. And if you are someone that has not been vaccinated or maybe doesn't know your vaccination status, it's good to know, well, have you been in any areas where those individuals that were sick, where they had traveled? And so if you had, then that would be something where you would be wanting to monitor your symptoms. And then if you are getting sick, you would be calling your primary care provider, your doctor.
2: Clay County Public Health Director Angel Smith visiting with our Tony Gonzalez yesterday. We did have measles in Clay County 1 year ago. The annual Main Street Ice Cream Social in downtown Spencer is tonight. Nancy Nave, the director of Main Street.
3: It's worked best to do it on that first Wednesday when school starts. It's a farewell to summer and a hello to the new school year. A big family organizational gathering space will be at the Fountain Park. It's technically called Veterans Memorial Park. It's in between State Bank and the police department. It's a buck a scoop. All the toppings are free. Windcrest Village is one of our sponsors. State Bank is one of our sponsors. We'll have lots of toys and games for the kids to play, face painting, all of those things. We're also going to have the High Noon Kiwanis cookies as one of the toppings. So that's always nice that they participate in this as well. So it goes from 4:30 to 6.
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2: 8:15 here at News Radio. KICD, here's primetime weather. Sunny today and a high of 81. North winds at 5 to 15, gusting up to 25. Mostly clear tonight, overnight low 50.

0: 54 and northwest wind at 5 to 10. Then the winds just fall off a cliff, 5 miles per hour or less. Sunny tomorrow and a high of 81, overnight low 50. Sunny Friday and a high of 84. 50% chance of showers after midnight Friday, overnight low 65. Partly sunny Saturday, high 86. Partly sunny Sunday, high of 88. Yesterday's high was 87. The low was 63. Record high on August 26th was 98 in 1984. The record low was 38 degrees in 1896. Sunset tonight at 8:07. Sunrise tomorrow morning at 6:39. Currently it's sunny and it's 61 degrees at News Radio KICD. We bring you the national sports with ABC in the 6 o'clock hour, the local sports with Stephen Cutler in the 7 o'clock hour. This hour we will get the sports from Radio Iowa. That's about 5 minutes from right now.
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2: 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We got green on the screen this morning. Corn, soybeans, weaned all trading higher. Wheat gaining back all of yesterday's losses. So a pretty good rebound in wheat there. Corn also trading 4 to 5 cents higher here overnight. Soybeans up 2 to 3. Soy oil under pressure here this morning. That's because we got another day of losses in that crude complex. Crude oil down anywhere from $1.50 to $2.25 here overnight. And that's pressuring the market. RBOB gasoline value is also down anywhere from 3 to 5 cents. So we are seeing a little bit of pressure in that energy market. Thoughts that maybe the talks between the United States and Iran will progress, weighing on the energy complex. And again, that's spilling over into the soy oil. Meal oil up $4 a ton here overnight, and that's given the soy complex some support, along with the strength we're seeing in the grains. What's the catalyst for this? We're seeing more risk buying in the market. Weather, some concerns, heat building across the Corn Belt starting next week again. Thoughts we could see temperatures in the 90s. So we got some heat coming at us again next week. The market also seeing a little bit of risk buying. We have global geopolitical issues continue between the United States and Iran. Like I said, we got some developments there. But the Black Sea also remains shut off, and that is bringing wheat buyers to the United States. So bottom line, we do have some buying interest in this market. It is the time of year when we start to see a little bit more yield estimates come in, and a little bit more I don't say accurate or correct, but we got more data to work with, and analysts are trimming their U.S. yield potential. The latest from Dr. Coriander has the U.S. corn yield 177 bushels per acre. That is not hard to believe, and if I was a betting man, I would say that's probably somewhere close to where we'll come in right now. 3 bushels under the USDA, but a little stronger than what Pro Farmer Farm in their tour. Wouldn't be too surprising. Soybean yield, though, we're seeing analysts cut soybean yield down to 51 bushels per acre from the current 52.7. Bottom line, that doesn't seem like a big reduction, but that's going to nearly cut our carryout in half on new crop. That would be a big number, and that is worth watching. Soybeans, though, starting to get a little top-heavy. Corn getting a little top-heavy, too, so we're not seeing quite the buying interest there that we have recently and up to this point. Trade now waiting for harvest data. Once we get that, then we'll see what we need to adjust for yields and market levels after that. Today's trade, I'm going with a 4 to 6 cent higher open in corn, 3 to 5 cent higher open in soybeans. Switching over to livestock, not a lot of fresh news there, and it was reflected in the futures trade yesterday. Feeder cattle, again under heavy pressure. Feeder auctions under big pressure to start out the week. we got sales anywhere from $8 to $20 lower than what we had the previous week here. Not well tested, though. Between weather and rising feed grain prices, with September corn now back above that $5, everybody up above $5, new crop crowding in that $5.50 range here already. Feeders not too excited to book feedlots or feed grain at those prices. Hogs starting to see some pressure from a little bit of lack of demand here as China continues to cull their herd. Pressure expected, but livestock due for a correction. This has been Carl Setzer from Kansas Ag Consulting.
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7: This is Sports on Radio Iowa. I'm Todd Kim. Iowa junior defensive back Zach Luttmer would welcome the chance to make an impact by returning punts. Luttmer's earning preseason All-American mentions after registering 3 interceptions and returning 1 for a touchdown last season. He would have big shoes to fill in the return game, replacing All-American Caden Wiegen.
8: I've kind of been doing it since I was a freshman, like just catching off the jugs every single day. And, you know, I've kind of been the backup the last few years after Wiegen. Like, who wouldn't be the backup behind Wiegen? Like, He's unbelievable, and just kind of been doing it every single day for the past few years and trying to improve on it.
7: Iowa State's Aiden Flora welcomes a larger role at running back this season for the Cyclones. The former walk-on was an all-Big 12 return specialist last season, and he's part of Iowa State's new pro-style offense.
8: We were a spread kind of offense last year. We love to run the ball, and we love to mix it up as well. Coach says that we'll do whatever we need to win, whether that's 70% passing, 30% running, 70% running, 30% passing. If one's working, he's going to do that, and that's what he said is it's a pro style, but if passing's working, then we're going to pass the ball. If running's working, then we're going to run the ball.
7: Scott Strohmeyer says Iowa Western's been the perfect fit for him. Strohmeyer enters his 18th season at the helm of the football program after leading the Reavers to their 4th junior college national title last season.
9: I'm passionate about junior college football, the opportunities it presents these young kids, and you know, to seeing their success moving on. Like this year, we had 6 guys drafted in the NFL, former players, the most of any junior college in the history of junior college football. And you know, to see, you know, you see that there's still that part. You still get to recruit, but you still get to help people chase their dreams.
7: They open the new season Saturday at home against Highland of Kansas, and the Hawkeye women's basketball team announced a non-conference schedule that begins November 2nd against Towson. This is Radio Iowa.
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3: I'm Nicole Murray with Your Money Now. Meta and a coalition of state attorneys general have settled a major federal trial centering on allegations that the social media giant misrepresented the extent of child-related mental health harms caused by apps like Facebook and Instagram. The settlement comes amid the second week of the trial. Zoom Communications forecast third quarter profit below Wall Street expectations, signaling stiff competition was squeezing the video conferencing company even as it ramps up AI features on its services. Shares of the California-based company fell 3.8% after the report's release. Self-driving technology company Waymo said it will begin testing its autonomous vehicles in Munich in the coming weeks, laying the groundwork for a commercial ride-hailing service in Germany that it aims to launch toward the end of 2027. Waymo said its vehicles would initially drive manually across Munich to map local roads and test with trained autonomous specialists behind the wheel. Futures are lower. That's Your Money Now.
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8: 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It's a Wednesday. It's 8:28 and a half here at Information Radio. The farm market's open in 90 seconds. 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We have Stephen Cutler with his daily sports feature, the KICD Sports Beacon. At 8:45, we'll cap things off then with today's farm news and the Ag Law and Tax Report here. More ABC News at 9 o'clock. We've got 60 seconds here. 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
9: 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Store at or below 41 degrees after cutting. 8. 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
10: This is Radio Iowa. Authorities report a new lead in the unsolved murder of an Iowa college student in 1992. The stabbed body of Tammy Zawicki was found along Interstate 44 between Joplin and Springfield, Missouri. More information is sought on a possible suspect, Teresa Terry Belinsky, who died in 2014. Libertarians running for governor in the U.S. House have asked a judge to intervene so their names will appear on the November ballot. Libertarian Jake Hurd, an attorney from Urbandale, is hoping to get cleared to run against Republican Republican Congressman Zach Nunn and Democrat Sarah Trone Garriott in the 3rd District.
11: When you limit it to just Democrats and Republicans, it gives you a false choice and a false idea or premise that there's only two solutions.
10: Nicholas Gluba, a Libertarian who collected more than 8,000 petition signatures to run for governor this year, is also challenging his removal from the ballot. The Iowa Secretary of State says the Libertarian Party didn't properly nominate replacement candidates in the 2 races. 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
10: The University of Iowa is reporting its season-opening football game against Northern Illinois a week from Saturday is now sold out, and that marks 28 straight sellouts at Kinnick Stadium. The last Hawkeye game that didn't sell out was in 2022. The UI also reports the next 3 home games are also sold out against Iowa State, UNI, and Ohio State. Cycling is good for your health and for Iowa's economy, according to a new impact study from the Iowa Bicycle Coalition. Matt Berkey, a spokesman for the Coralville-based organization, says the state's bike trails have steadily grown to connect more urban centers and rural communities over the past decade.
15: We found that recreational riding and bike commuting in Iowa generates over $1 billion for Iowa's economy. And almost 1 million Iowans ride a bike annually.
10: Berkey says that's great for the state, in addition to bike tourists who come to Iowa and spend money. The study also found that people who ride are less likely to have poor mental health, certain cancers, or diabetes than people who never hop on a bike. Many Iowans are reporting a big bounty from their gardens this year, thanks to plenty of rain and plenty of heat. Iowa State University Extension horticulture specialist Aaron Stiles says those conditions have also led to a few problems for plants like tomatoes.
16: Had a lot of rain. It's kind of come in big events across much of the state, and that can help lead to blossom end rot, and it can also lead to fruit cracking.
10: Stiles says certain tomato varieties are more prone to getting those cracks.
16: Whether they're kind of radial or they're concentric rings around the stem, both of them are caused by the same thing, and that's a big influx of water, and basically it causes the fruit to swell up so quickly that it cracks the skin.
10: Stiles says varieties like Romas and the big slicing tomatoes are more resistant to cracking. He says the good news is you can still eat the tomatoes if they crack. They just won't look as pretty if you're hoping to win a blue ribbon at the county fair. I'm Matt Kelly. 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
17: This is a special report from ABC News. I'm Wayne Cabot. In the middle of a trial in California pitting Meta against states across the country over just how addictive social media can be for kids, there's now a new multi-billion dollar settlement. ABC's Jim Ryan.
18: Under the agreement struck this morning, Meta will be forced to make changes to Instagram and Facebook, modifying features that 51 attorneys general had argued were designed to addict young people to those social media platforms. Among the changes, a daily 2-hour limit for users under 18 that can be lifted only by a parent. The settlement still needs court approval.
17: Other changes, a ban on displaying likes or reactions to users under 18, a ban on cosmetic filters, default blocks on notifications when kids ought to be sleeping. Under this deal, Meta will have to pay at least $12 billion, maybe as much as $17 billion. Only states not part of this, Texas, New Mexico, and Florida. This is ABC News.
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8: Sunny today and a high of 81. Mostly clear tonight with an overnight low of 54. Sunny tomorrow and a high of 81. Mostly clear at night with an overnight low of 50. Mostly sunny on Friday and a daytime high 84 degrees. We do have a 50% chance of rain overnight, mainly after midnight. Mostly cloudy with a low of 65 and then dry the rest of the weekend. Partly sunny Saturday, a high of 86. Overnight low 72. Partly sunny Sunday, a high of 88. Overnight low 66. Sunny and 61 currently at News Radio KICD.

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2: Happy birthday and Spencer today. Barb Dean in Milford. We have Brian McCabe in Spirit Lake. Carol Ayers Steuben. And a happy third wedding anniversary. Wyatt and Kylie Shannon from Emmitsburg. Today, here after the 8:35 birthdays, we do the celebrity birthdays. Do you know who Ola Ray is? I didn't either. She was a little girl. She's 66 today. She played the little girl. She played Joan Crawford's daughter in Mommy Dearest. What was that movie from the 80s, 70s even, about 1980? Melissa McCarthy is 56 today. Macaulay Culkin is 46. The new Captain Kirk. They're doing the prequels to the Star Trek TV show. So everybody's younger. He plays the young Captain Kirk and does a good job at it. Chris Pine, 46 today. And probably my third favorite comedian working today. Just saw him 2 weeks ago at Arnold's Park Amusement Park. And he killed. John Mulaney is 44 today. My kids saw him the next night in Lincoln. Said he killed there. Now, we had seen him about 2 years ago in Omaha. I didn't think he was as good. Not that he's going to perform at the top of his game every night. But I almost wondered if all comedians are funnier in a smaller, more intimate setting. I'll have to think about that. Could be true. I've seen Jim Gaffigan in a smaller venue and a larger venue. Enjoyed it much more in the smaller venue. It was to have been an outside concert, but they put it in the roof garden due to the incoming rain. I was impressed. He did 10 minutes, had to do a solid 10 minutes. Just on his local observations. Hy-Vee rotisserie chicken sitting on the deck at the Ritz, going to the Iowa Rock and Roll Museum. What else? Oh, some observations about the Arnold's Park Amusement Park. We had the news story on a few weeks ago that they have discontinued giving rides on the old mouse ride from the 1950s. Because it was broken down all of the time. John Mulaney commented on that, commenting that that the mouse did not look like a roller coaster so much as the grave of a roller coaster.
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2: Good Wednesday morning. The farm markets have opened. Here's what's happening. We had September corn close up 9 cents yesterday, up 4 1/4 overnight. This morning at the open, we're up 5 3/4 at 5.06 1/4. New crop December corn's up a nickel at 5.28 1/2. March up 5 1/4 at 5.43 1/4. Cash price for corn followed futures up yesterday 9 cents. Average price in Iowa, 4.68. September soybeans up 12 cents yesterday, up a nickel overnight, up 5 1/4 this morning at 12.33 1/4. November up a nickel at 12.42 3/4 cents. January up 4 3/4 at 12.57. Cash price for beans in Iowa yesterday up 13 cents at 12.07. Soybean meal was unchanged yesterday, rose $3 overnight, up $3 this morning at 3.23.30. Soybean oil up 39 points yesterday, then down 108 points overnight, down 81 points to start the day at 66.71. Chicago wheat up 3 3/4 overnight, up 12 cents, or up 3 3/4 yesterday, up 12 cents overnight, 13 1/4 higher this morning on the CME. Live cattle futures yesterday, down $1.87 to $2.65. Thought we might get a dead cat bounce this morning, but they opened lower. October live cattle down 47 cents at 210.47. December down 22 cents at 211.90. February down 17 cents at 213.32. April down 25 cents at 214.97. $218 deals in Nebraska yesterday, $345 dressed. 107,000 slaughtered yesterday, up 1,000 from a week ago and down 9,000 from a year ago. Choice boxes up 284, closing the day at 388.53. Select boxes up 396 at 368.98. Feeder cattle yesterday down 495 to 527. September feeder cattle this morning down 35 cents at 319. I guess we're up here on the back months. October up 15 cents at 313.47. November up 17 cents, 305.90. January up 2 cents, 297.77. Hogs yesterday down in a range of 67 cents to $1.25. They're double digits higher at the open. October hogs up 47 cents at 80.92. December up 70 cents at 71.02. February up 52 cents at 73.70. April up 50 cents at 79.25. Iowa Southern Minnesota cash hogs 90.56 negotiated. 91.28 formula. 488,000 processed, up 12,000 from a week ago, up 13,000 from a year ago. Cutouts were down 226 at 97.67. Class 3 milk down 8 cents yesterday, up 4 cents at the open at 16.44. Whole bird price last week, 117.75 per 100 pounds, up 83 cents. 250 eggs set up, 1% more than a year ago, 250 million, of course. 197 million birds mailed out to the farms, up 2%. Wall Street closed down just 17 points yesterday, up 29 points this morning at 53,674. Your opening prices on News Radio in Big Country 107.7.
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0: Now joined by Eric Francis. He is the athletic director at Northwest Iowa Community College. And media day today, I get to meet a number of different coaches, re-meet a few of them, of course. A few of the things you talked about that I wanted to go over, but first let's just talk about what it's like entering the 2026-2027 sports season here.
1: Oh, we're excited about it here. A lot of our student-athletes have been on campus since August 1st here, getting many of their practices in, their preseason scrimmages, getting ready to go here. We started classes last Thursday, so the rest of the student body has arrived now as well. We're just excited for everyone, especially our student-athletes, that passion that they have for each of the sports that they participate in, the coaches that work to get them here, and we're just excited to get things rolling now.
0: Athletic department's growing on at an outstanding rate right now, adding a few more sports this year. And what has kind of been that plan? Why these two sports that you're bringing in now?
1: We've had a little bit of a strategic plan that's been set in place there. We've been able to shuffle some things around here and there. Looking at where we've been, soccer with that global aspect was kind of a focus point back in 23-24 when they decided to add that to our athletic offerings here. And then volleyball and golf was something a little bit more local. Northwest Iowa is, very good at both of those particular sports, though. Volleyball at the high school level, I constantly have teams down at the state tournament. Golfers, I think we have three golfers that were at the state golf tournament this last year as well. So there's plenty of talent that we want to provide opportunities for those student-athletes to showcase their skills here at NCC, both in the classroom and out on the field.
0: Just looking at the ICCAC in general, you've got a mixture of facilities with a lot of these different schools. I mean, some have all exclusively their facilities. Others are sharing across the board with high school. You talked about some facilities upgrades on the way here at Northwest.
1: Yeah, we've set some things out through our Board of Trustees here to that a possibility of adding a wood competition floor to our rec center here. Right now, our volleyball team is playing at Sheldon High School for their home games. I've worked anyway specifically with Eric Mason, the athletic director there at Sheldon Schools. And we've kind of mapped out our schedule between our conference games, their conference games, and what has worked out, sharing a little bit of some practices. We have been able to practice in our rec center here, but kind of down the road, we're just continuing to look at some possibilities of expanding some of our facilities out here at the college. And as Coach Rupp had mentioned, both courses that we're using and utilizing anyway is the Sheldon Golf and Country Club and the Willow Creek there in Lamar's.
0: Talk to me about this group of coaches you got coming into this season.
1: The coaches of Coach Trey Thomas is the kind of longest tenured here. He's in his third year now at NCC, second as both head men's and women's coach. Mark Curlin has many years of knowledge and experience within the volleyball realm of things, from a official to some coaching, both at a little bit the collegiate level, some AAU stuff, high school, and around. So bringing all that knowledge into one now into the college realm of things. As Coach Rupp mentioned, he's a former teacher of mine growing up, so that was kind of a cool thing to see him be able to have the opportunity to come here and be a part of it. He's been around coaching from football and various sports for more than 30 years, so working with young men and women throughout, and golf in that realm of things here in Northwest Iowa for about 20 years. And then DJ Van Hall does a lot with sports shooting for a lot of the local kids in Rock Valley at that level, and he's been part of our program as well for a couple of years. So very excited, very happy that many of our coaches that had the opportunity to get here, and they're going to do a great job, and we're excited to back them up any way we can.
0: Along with you, there's a few other newer athletic departments within the ICCAC, Northeast Iowa and then Western Iowa Tech. Two of those examples, and just sort of what's the growth been like around this area for these junior college athletics?
1: I think it's been good, providing again some of these student athletes that may have been overlooked from some other places here. Now having Western Iowa Tech and us both kind of within an hour of each other here provides just those additional aspects of opportunities for them. They have men's, women's soccer and volleyball just like us, so provides just again some opportunities for some maybe these small town kids that get overlooked for maybe a 4-year, get the opportunity to be in here. He had Northeast Community College there as well in Northeast Iowa. You know, I don't think they have any of the sports that we do. I think they're baseball, softball primarily. I think they've gotten into the sports shooting realm as well. It's great, I guess, for college athletics as a whole, but even just for students in general, providing a path for them to continue their education someplace else while doing something they're passionate about with many of these sports that they've worked so hard for.
0: All right. Well, we appreciate your time. Thanks for having us out here to Sheldon.
1: Thank you.

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1: Tiger it.
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7: Good morning, George Bauer with KICD Ag Business Desk. Here's what's happening in farm news now. Dennis Guy is the preeminent farm broadcaster in Canada. He tells us that some of the skirmish lately boils down to alcohol.
8: To regain that seat at the USMCA table, Canada's negotiation team first had to neutralize Donald Trump's latest threat of 50% tariffs against a wide range of Canadian products, some of which are supposed to be protected under the existing North American agreement. A flashpoint issue in the meetings involved the removal of U.S. alcohol products from Canada's provincial retail shelves back in early 2025. Just as is the case where alcohol distribution is regulated at the state level, much the same rules apply at the provincial level in Canada. Only Alberta and Saskatchewan opted to keep U.S. wine and liquor on their shelves over the past year. Hamish Telford is a political science professor at British Columbia's University of Fraser Valley.
9: The Americans resent any country that retaliates. They do not accept on principle that countries can retaliate. And as their trade representative kept repeating, the only countries that did so were Canada and China. It wasn't the alcohol. It was the fact that we were standing up and fighting and retaliating.
8: Prime Minister Mark Carney met provincial premiers to bring them up to speed and request that they allow U.S. alcohol back on retail shelves in order for a successful outcome. Premier Wab Kanew of Manitoba chose to say what many other premiers and Canadians were thinking.
10: Let's say that there was a deal and we decided to put the booze back on the shelves. What I would say to Canadians is leave it there. Let it sit on the shelf and buy the Canadian stuff instead. Send a message. We don't like Donald Trump's approach to trade or his way of treating Canada. So we can still make the choice. We can still say Crown Royal is better than Jack Daniels.
8: Prime Minister Mark Carney will still be faced with selling Canadians on what is likely the best arrangement his negotiating team could make.
9: It is going to cost Mark Carney some political capital to sell this to Canadians that we have made concessions here. We have accepted the principle that the Americans can tariff our products, even though we have a free trade agreement that covers these products. And so he's going to have to use his political capital to persuade Canadians that this was the best deal we could get.
8: Reporting from Canada, I'm Dennis Guy.
7: We brought you USDA's August forecast for beef production and prices yesterday. Mark Jekinowski from the Outlook Board with what they're thinking about other meat products this month.
11: We raised our hog price forecast 50 cents per hundredweight for 2026 based on recent observed prices and our slightly lower production forecast supporting that higher price forecast as well. Didn't make any change to our 2027 to next year's hog price forecast. Broilers and turkey, just truing up to recent data. Broiler price forecast for this year, 2026, was lowered by 2.3 cents per pound, and the turkey price forecast was raised by 5 cents per pound, just based on observed price strength. Didn't make any changes for 2027.
7: And as Brooke Rollins told us when she was at the Iowa State Fair in Des Moines on Saturday, there was an announcement for the school lunch program on Monday.
12: The start of a new school year.
1: And according to Agriculture Secretary Brooke Rollins,
6: with that, we are celebrating the start of a new era in school nutrition.
1: The secretary leading an event at the USDA headquarters patio Monday, focusing on healthier school meals via the Harvest to Hallways initiative. Among components within this new initiative,
6: to get more healthy food from the farm onto students' lunch trays, we are announcing an additional $25 million in farm-to-school grants for the upcoming year,
1: as well as expanding school procurement of locally produced food, investing in school kitchens, and accelerating healthier meals through school and state pledges of nutrition practices connected to updated dietary guidelines. In addition, Health and Human Services will invest $30 million in school meal nutrition research. I'm Rod Bain reporting for the U.S. Department of Agriculture in Washington, D.C.
7: And I'm George Bauer with KICD Farm Desk. We'll have markets throughout the day and more farm news coming up during the noon hour.
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7: 81 degrees. We're headed for a high of 81 degrees. ABC News. We'll check the markets and then AOA.
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15: From ABC News, I'm Wayne Cabot. Breaking news of a settlement by Meta to get states to drop their suit claiming that Facebook and Instagram hook kids with addictive algorithms and designs. This would change the algorithms and designs in major ways. The app would turn off automatically after 2 hours a day. 1 hour if other platforms do the same. No displays of likes or reactions to kids under 18. No cosmetic filters that change faces and bodies. No notifications sent out after 10 p.m. school days. And a better way for teens to report harmful content, with a requirement that Meta respond to 90% within 6 hours.
16: What we're looking at here is an agreement that effectively concedes that some of the design features on these apps got young users addicted, and the states had claimed that that contributed to harming the mental health of these young users, and now Meta will be forced to make these changes.
15: ABC's Elizabeth Schulze. Meta will also pay the states between $12 and $17 billion. But not all states. Texas, Florida, and New Mexico are not part of this. Whether to raise interest rates is a question the Fed is tackling, one data point this morning. Report from the Commerce Department. Prices rose in July 3.7% year to year. A natural catastrophe is unfolding from a sudden flood caused by reasons still unclear, wiping away villages and people and tourists in Nepal. ABC's Lama Hassan says at least three people, Americans, are among the hundreds missing.
17: Where this took place near the border with China is a popular destination with tourists. And according to the Nepalese Tourism Board, nearly 400 tourists are missing. The army has urged people to remain on high alert and to stay in safe places.
15: Too soon to know how many people have died. Well, just as folks got their power back on, twisters are a threat again for northwestern Indiana, plus parts of Michigan, Ohio, and Illinois into this afternoon. 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
15: Elon Musk is looking to build a massive launch site on the coast of Louisiana.
19: SpaceX plans to repurpose a disused Exxon facility in Vermilion Parish as a $100 billion launch site. Three wildlife groups have filed papers opposing the project, saying it endangers habitat and hurricane protection. SpaceX Chief Operating Officer Gwynne Shotwell acknowledged those concerns but insists,
21: "The birds might fly away during a launch, but I guarantee they come back."
19: Governor Jeff Landry compares the SpaceX project to the Louisiana Purchase that opened up the American West in 1803. Jim Ryan, ABC News.
15: At noon today, the historic courthouse, the bell there in Dolly Parton's home county will ring. Then a moment of silence to honor Dolly and her extraordinary life and lasting contributions to her hometown. She was one of 12 in a house with no electricity, no running water. What you're hearing here is the band at Buckingham Palace, a royal salute to someone so grounded, so relatable, even as she soared to heights few of us could imagine. ABC's Chris Connolly on why she inspired so many.
22: Dolly stood for joy and welcome and resilience and a fundamental belief in the goodness of others. Really, even Jolene. I think she, for a lot of people, she was a guardian angel. And I think now she'll always be.
15: Dollywood opened today because in her spirit, the show must go on. Wayne Cabot, ABC News.
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7: 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Right now we have September corn futures higher by 6.5 cents at 5.06¾. December up 5¾ at 5.29¼. March is up 5¼. September beans this morning 8¼ better at 12.36¼. New crop up 7.5 at 12.45¼. January 7¼ higher at 12.59¼. Live cattle now higher. 35 minutes into the trading day. October live cattle up 2 pennies. December up 32 cents at 212.45. February up 32 and April up 17 cents. September feeder cattle down 85 right now at 318.42. October down 27 cents. The November contracts up 27 cents. Hogs right now higher in a range of 2 cents for October, 237 cents for December. Your markets live on KICD.
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1: Well, hello and welcome in to AOA. 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Thanks for making us part of your day today. We have a busy show lined up for you. Coming up, we are going to hear from Mike Castle, Senior Commodities Economist at Stone X. He's not only tracking commodity prices and what's going on with the economy, but also input costs, diesel, fertilizer, etc. We're going to get some perspective on things as we near harvest season for Mike in just a little bit. After the bottom of the hour, we're going to talk about late season insect loss with Aaron Hodgson, professor and extension entomologist at Iowa State University. And we'll take a look at news headlines later in the show. 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Let's get started, though, and talk about some of the dairy issues that are out there between the U.S. and Canada. Joining us now for a conversation, she is Executive Vice President, Trade Policy and Global Affairs for the National Milk Producers Federation. Shauna Morris is with us here on the show. Shauna, welcome into AOA. Thanks so much for the time. Hope all is well.
2: Thanks for having me, Jesse. Really happy to be here.
1: Well, just for starters, give us kind of the lay of the land here. Obviously, negotiations have stalled out. We're now getting into tariffs, U.S. putting tariffs on Canadian products. Canada has announced they will retaliate with their own tariffs here after Labor Day. And I know dairy is one of the chief issues at the center of these negotiations. Where do things stand currently with this ongoing process here, Shauna?
2: Sure. Thanks for the chance here. Well, currently, you know, in a nutshell, we seem to be at an impasse here. The issues that dairy's been focused on in terms of the current discussions have primarily been on one of the two major USMCA implementation topics that are priorities for dairy farmers and manufacturers. And the one here at the center of it has been dairy market access into the Canadian market. So how Canada has implemented its tariff rate quotas under the USMCA deal over the past 6 years here, and the fact that they've done that in a way to intentionally depress and stymie the ability to fill those tariff rate quotas. So you see persistently low volumes being allowed into the Canadian market because of how Canada's chosen to administer those. We also have a key priority that's not the focus of current discussions, but also relates to USMCA follow-through, and that's Canada's increasing use of loopholes to keep ratcheting out ever-increasing amounts of low-priced Canadian dairy protein products into the U.S. and other markets. For right now, though, the current talks have been very much focused on those TRQ issues, given the authority the administration called upon in order to levy the tariffs that we have now in place.
1: And as I understand it, this has been an issue really since the onset of USMCA and maybe even more so back to the original NAFTA agreement and things of that nature. This is not something that just happened overnight when it comes to dairy relations between the two countries, right, Shauna?
2: Absolutely. That's a really important part of the context here, right? The administration didn't go from 0 to 50. We've had issues with how Canada's been implementing the limited yet important access that it agreed to provide under USMCA ever since the agreement was implemented here. Dairy's an oddball here in the overall NAFTA, now USMCA context. Of course, almost all other ag sectors have open trade with Canada, just as we do with Mexico. And while we have open trade with Mexico, by far best trading partner, number one market, trade with Canada has always been limited. NAFTA included no new access for U.S. dairy exports into the Canadian market. USMCA took that a step further by creating these limited quantities that we could export through duty-free tariff rate quotas into the Canadian market. And how Canada's handled those ever since implementation has been the sticking point here. And I think the U.S., frankly, has simply run out of patience on that.
1: Now, I know we have some Canadian listeners to this show as well, and I'm sure, you know, Canadian officials, they would disagree with some of these issues and not believe that there are issues here. And so I guess when I look at this at a 1,000-foot view, where could we potentially find some compromise here between the two countries when it comes to dairy to try and level this imbalance that we're talking about here?
2: Sure. Maybe especially for your Canadian listeners, I'd underscore that we're not talking about elimination of the supply management program in Canada. Canada has a very tightly controlled system for dairy products, limiting how much its farmers can make, delegating where all that milk goes effectively within its system, very highly structured. And typically whenever dairy trade comes up and improving the implementation of USMCA dairy commitments, the knee-jerk response from the Canadian side is, but we can't possibly eliminate supply management. Well, great. We're not asking to eliminate supply management. That's their own internal domestic policy decisions. What we're focused on is that clearly you can see from the fill rate drops here. So for instance, you know, since the agreement was implemented, if we take a look at yogurt through the end of last year, we've only seen 20% of that cumulative TRQ filled in terms of the quantities. Ice cream's been less than half over that period. Just taking a look at the last dairy year TRQ fill rates for milk, that was about 22%. For cream, 30%. It's just these immense quantities that Canada obligated to provide access for that are going untapped. Our ask is simple and it's straightforward. We want to be able to use the access Canada offered to provide. That frankly doesn't strike us as at all an unreasonable requirement and doesn't have anything at all to do with eliminating Canada's supply management program.
1: And I think too, we got a couple minutes left here, final thoughts, but obviously there's a lot of other major sticking points in these negotiations, autos, alcohol, you name it. But when it comes to dairy, one thing that I always fall back on is the demand for dairy protein that is out there right now. And it's not just in the U.S. It's across North America, around the world, the GLP-1 conversations and more. And I think, I guess where I'm going with this is I would believe that the U.S. dairy industry, the Canadian dairy industry would hope to come together to create something that's going to work, because at the end of the day, the demand for dairy right now is massive, Shauna.
2: The future for dairy is very bright. Consumers, frankly, can't get enough of it, which is fantastic for our farmers, of course, and all the manufacturers on both sides of the border. We'd love nothing more than to be focused with our counterparts on the Canadian side on where those common cause issues are. We do have occasional discussions with them. It's hard to see that taking a lot of steps forward when you still have one party so flagrantly refusing to abide by its existing commitments, though. So I think that has to be the starting point, and then we can focus on how do we build from there, given that platform.
1: Final 30 seconds. Anything else you would add or reiterate for folks, Shauna?
2: Last piece I would just add is that other issue that's so important in the USMCA context, and that's Canadian offloading of this artificially low-priced dairy protein outside of their market. So effectively sort of shoving it outside of the supply managed program to let others soak up that product. That was another topic that USMCA sought to deal with, that Canada identified some workarounds and loopholes on. That's not the focus of the current talks, but certainly is going to be a major priority as they get past the immediate elements and into the wider USMCA review issues.
1: NMPF.org for more. Shauna Morris, Executive Vice President, Trade Policy, Global Affairs, National Milk Producers Federation. Thanks for joining us on the show. We appreciate the time.
2: Always happy to be here. Thanks so much.
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1: 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Joining us right now for a conversation, senior commodities economist at Stone X, Mike Castle is with us here on the show. Mike, how are you, buddy? Good to talk to you again.
9: Doing great. Good to be back, Jesse.
1: Well, we appreciate you making some time. I know things are busy, of course, in the commodity world right now, but there's a lot going on and a lot to unpack, and we won't get to it all here in the next 10 minutes or so. But one thing that caught my attention, you posted about this last week on your social media. Looking at diesel prices in comparison to December corn futures, and I know corn's been rallying here as of late, but this high cost of diesel ahead of harvest is just one of many pain points out there for producers right now. Talk about some of what you've been seeing as you're comparing and contrasting some of these things, Mike.
9: Yeah, absolutely. So obviously, you know, the calendar is about to turn to September here. Some areas, you know, specifically the further south you go, we're already seeing harvest kick off. But kind of in the heart of the Midwest, you know, harvest season is obviously right around the corner. I think it's probably a pretty common story. I know I had this conversation with my dad over the weekend of I didn't fill up the tanks after spring. I didn't like the price then. Unfortunately, you know, that's, again, probably pretty common. Unfortunately, when you're looking at diesel and any of the refined products, although we've seen this correction in crude oil prices, which looks good on paper, that's not what we're consuming, right? We're consuming those refined products. So overall, that pressure is certainly there from the input perspective. If you compare that ratio of, you know, effectively how many bushels of corn does it take to buy that 1 gallon of diesel, it's well above, you know, anywhere that we've seen in the last couple of decades. I think like 07, 08, somewhere in there was the last time we were this bad in terms of that relationship. But I love, you know, putting together that graphic just from, you know, corn futures in dollars per bushel and diesel prices in dollars per gallon typically are somewhat close to one another. But obviously, after the war kicked off, we've seen that big spike in diesel prices now surpass where these corn's looking. So obviously, it's good to see that rally. Good to see us still in the green here today, but there's certainly still work to be done to kind of catch up to where that fuel cost sits here today. So overall, you know, again, you have the fertilizer story. If anything, you know, I'd like to try and shift to the maybe some of the complaints over to the diesel side this year, you know, give the fert guys a bit of a break.
1: Well, I mean, it's all one of those things that it's just compounding upon one another, whether it's diesel prices, whether it's fertilizer, Mike, et cetera, et cetera. There's just so much going on here that is really just a major issue for a lot of producers. And, you know, even a bit of a rally here in corn and soybean prices, still, I mean, to use the hip term, the math isn't mathing still for many producers, Mike.
9: Yeah, absolutely. I think you put it pretty well. And that's kind of the problem we're running into, right? I think that kind of brings more and more of the focus to the tightness that we have in the refined products. And again, crude oil's down again today. It's been down every day this week, talking about potentially seeing at least the framework of an agreement between Iran and Oman to start getting shipments kind of normalized from the Gulf. Obviously very impactful for energies, but everything downstream from that too, whether that's diesel, whether that's fertilizer. But again, that doesn't fix the problem we have on the refining side of things, right? You've seen issues in terms of refining capacity, both in the Middle East and most notably in Russia. It kind of shifts more demand to the U.S. So it's really kind of this similar story to what we see specifically in the nitrogen market, where it's not that we don't have supply here. It's not that we're going to have a like pure availability problem. It's just an affordability problem, because you're effectively having to pay enough here domestically to keep the supply in the U.S. as opposed to just being exported, right? Everyone is kind of looking for replacement for those Middle Eastern barrels, for those Russian barrels. And the U.S. is a massive energy producer that obviously isn't exposed to these, you know, disruptions to shipping. So that just shifts more and more demand here. Obviously, we've pulled a massive amount of crude oil out of the SPR to kind of help, you know, make up for that tightness in the refined products. But, you know, as we get, again, into harvest season, a big period of seasonal demand, I think you could certainly feel that tightness kind of, you know, come to a head to some extent. Obviously, we've seen diesel prices anytime. Just go to the gas station, take a look. It's not pretty, right? And that certainly, you know, has a serious impact on the ag industry. Every time you're firing up a piece of equipment, you're burning diesel. But it's also important to keep in mind, like, the downstream macro impact, right? As consumers, everything we're eating, everything we're wearing, anything we're consuming is moving on a truck at some point. So that increases freight rates. That will ultimately get passed along somewhere down the road.
1: We're talking with Mike Castle from StoneX. Another piece of this puzzle that I want to bring up, too. I mean, you raise a great point on the macro side. Headline PCE inflation, that came in just slightly above expectations for July. Those numbers out on Wednesday. You throw in here, too, all the talk about tariffs between the U.S. and Canada, just another trade issue that is there. And just the broader affordability conversation, it's something that I've been thinking about a lot. It's not only a consumer affordability issue, to your point, but it's a farmer and rancher affordability issue as well. Whatever side of the ledger you look on here, it feels like everything is feeling the squeeze right now, Mike.
9: Yes, absolutely. And you mentioned the PCE data, that's for July. You know, it's important to note, like, it did come in pretty close to expectations, right? Like a little bit above. That's it, 3.7% year on year. Headline core, I think, was at like 3.3%. Both of those are very clearly above the 2% mandate, right? And we say, okay, this is good, right? We didn't see some blowout inflation report. It's still significantly above what the Fed is saying their target is. They're very committed to it. They can make strong statements about being committed to it. But we've been above target inflation for over 5 years at this point, right? So eventually they either have to make the final push or kind of acknowledge that they're going to kind of allow this to happen. And again, we all feel that as consumers, or, you know, you feel that as producers, it is this big squeeze. And I think seeing, you know, this morning's GDP print, this was at 1.5%. One thing that's pointed out in that is how strong, like, you know, overall, like, personal consumption expenditures are up 3.4% year on year. That sounds like solid growth. I think that really is just a reflection of everyone's paying higher prices for everything, right? Goods was where the strength was. That was up 4.3%. Is it that we're necessarily consuming more units of whatever it is, or is it just a reflection of we're having to pay higher prices for what we're already consuming? I think that's probably more of, you know, kind of what's going on there behind the scenes. And again, whether you tie that to the ag market in terms of how expensive inputs are, or you tie that to your life as a consumer, again, to your point, everything certainly does feel like it's kind of being squeezed at this point.
1: We got about 2 minutes left. Final thoughts from you, I think, from a risk management side for farmers and right now. I mean, what do they need to try their best to keep in perspective and keep in mind here as we head into fall harvest, Mike?
9: Anytime the market gives you an opportunity to lock in margin, it's important to start doing that. I think one of the biggest things I could say is don't have this all or nothing approach, whether that's selling your grain or buying your inputs. Layer it, right? Take advantage. When the market gives you an opportunity, whether that's the rally we've seen in the grain market, take advantage of that, right? Reward the rally. The same side when you get corrections in the input market, like urea, for example, we've seen a good correction. Fundamentals would tell you we're probably feeling a little more bulled up into Q4. Lock in that ratio, right? It's very important to kind of jump on those opportunities while they're there, because if we've seen, like, things have become increasingly more complex, more volatile. Those opportunities can arrive, but they don't often last long. So it's really important to kind of stay on top of things, have a plan, and in my opinion, kind of take that layered and more measured approach.
1: Yeah, it's one of those things. I like how you put that, because locking in margins, and you know, Mike, I mean, someone might not exactly love a certain price, but, you know, it's all about the individual operation, right? And making sure that if you're comfortable with something, I had this conversation with a farmer yesterday. If you're comfortable with something, what's wrong with locking a little bit in if you are individually comfortable with it, right?
9: That's right. You can't go broke making money. That's always the phrase. And that's the thing. If you think prices are going higher, take advantage of something, get started. That's why I'm like, yep. Hey, you don't have to sell all 100% in one shot.
1: Yep, that's true. Again, it comes back to risk management. It's a different conversation for everyone. And we always say the risk of trading futures and or options can be substantial with that. Mike Castle, senior commodities economist at Stodex. We're up against the clock in this segment, but good to have you back on the show with us, my friend. Have a great week. We'll talk to you again soon.
9: Dude, thanks, Jesse.
1: Mike Castle with us from StoneX. 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We'll talk with Aaron Hodgson from Iowa State University coming up next on Agriculture of America. The yard is where it all comes together. Grain moving, equipment working, and decisions paying off. And this year, AGI is bringing what's next to the 2026 Farm Progress Show in Boone, Iowa. See the latest in grain storage, handling, and in-bin conditioning and drying. Talk with AGI specialists and get a look at what's coming to the yard before anyone else. Catch AOA Live in the AGI booth Tuesday at the Farm Progress Show, September 1st through the 3rd, booth 1034. AGI knows yards.
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12: Retaliations from Canada. You're listening to AOA. I'm Susan Littlefield on the American Ag Network. So they announced their new U.S. tariffs yesterday with dollar-for-dollar tariffs of their own ranging from 15 to 50% on various products. The bulk of the new package is aimed at metals, industrial goods, home appliances, electronics, and other consumer products. From a commodity market perspective, Canada largely spared bulk U.S. agricultural products, though the dairy sector was targeted relatively aggressively with cheese, milk powder, concentrated milk, cream, and whey products generally being hit anywhere from 25 to 50% tariffs. Now, what's also interesting to note is that the certain agricultural equipment was targeted, but big ticket items like combines and balers did not seem to be included. However, it will make American parts harder and more expensive for Canadian farmers to source to make repairs to existing equipment. Mike Castle over at StoneX said, critically, Canadian energy and fertilizer remains exempt. That keeps some of the more impacted sectors largely unaffected. It also says, important note, that their measures are not scheduled to go into effect until September 8th. And that's giving the two sides time to come to an agreement before then. Given everything going on in the world today, it would be beneficial to see both sides put these disagreements behind them and allow some certainty to return. We did have some private exporters reporting the sale, 333,000 metric tons of soybeans for delivery to China. That's during the 26-27 year. Agriconsult reports that soybean planted acres in Brazil will likely remain stagnant this growing season, while inputs likely to be limited due to tighter farmer margins and the threat of forming Super El Nino. As the weather here consistent in short-term outlooks, offering little to no precipitation across the primary growing regions, while above average temps speed up the soil moisture loss and crop maturity. This is the American Ag Network.
13: Once upon a time, there was a planet called home. It was full of all kinds of curious creatures and enchanting ecosystems. Life thrived everywhere, from the deepest oceans to the tallest mountains. Home was full of happy people, too, like you and me. And for a while, the people lived in peaceful harmony with nature. But as time passed, the people changed. And gradually, home changed, too. The people saw that nature needed their help. And they realized they needed nature, too.
14: Is that the end of the story?
13: Not at all. It's just the beginning.
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0: 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Well, let's have an agronomic conversation as we look late season. I know we are racing towards harvest across much of the Midwest. Some folks in the South have already started their fall harvest, for instance. It's that time of year. I want to talk about some late season insect loss potential and more with our crops across the country here, corn, soybeans, etc. Let's talk about this. Joining us now, she's professor and extension entomologist at Iowa State University. Erin Hodgson is with us here on the show today. Erin, welcome into Agriculture of America. Thanks for the time. Hope all is well.
1: Yeah, thanks, Jesse, for the invite.
0: Well, I think just to start broadly, obviously we deal with so many pests, disease, weed pressures throughout the season. But what about late season? What are some things that the growers need to be paying attention to as they're maybe doing some of that final scouting ahead of getting the combines in the fields here across the Midwest? What are some thoughts you have there, Erin?
1: Yeah, there's definitely some scouting fatigue going on for those that like to be in the field, kind of seeing what's happening with diseases, weeds, and insects. But it's the end of August, and people are looking forward to, you know, getting their combine adjustments made and everything. But it is a really important time to still be in the fields because of some of the direct injury insects can cause this time of year. So I encourage people, even as plants are starting to senesce and mature, is to do some final walkthroughs just to make sure they kind of know what's going on in the field, the good and the bad.
0: What are some of the key insects that we need to be paying attention to in our fields? I mean, I think, for instance, like corn rootworm, I got to think that's a big one that we have to watch out for. What are some things that growers need to be looking for right now?
1: Yeah, of course, corn rootworm is probably going to be on everyone's mind that grows corn. And it's not like there's anything you can do about it right now, but seeing high numbers, seeing lots of mating, potentially egg laying, is important to know because as people are making seed selections, they're making chemical selections for 2027, that should give them a better clue of maybe is it time to mix it up? Was I successful with the strategy that I used this year and so on? So I think everyone has to think about corn rootworm, and they're going to be looking for mates, looking for places to lay eggs until that first freeze. And so that's going to be throughout September. So even though the corn is maturing, we still need to be aware of maybe what's happening in the field for next year.
0: I wonder too, as a producer, maybe if they find, rootworm pressure, for instance, in one field greater than another, we know that that can rob some yield, some final yield potential here. Should a producer maybe prioritize some of those fields first over another field where maybe they don't have as much pressure, for instance, just to try and preserve some of that yield potential here? I mean, what

0: ears right now, and sometimes that can affect corn ear quality. So the grain can be impacted with diseases and just broken kernels and things too. So people are making decisions on, should I chop it for silage? Do I want the grain? Those kinds of questions. And so it's important to look at corn grain quality at this time too, because you may have some options to get the best for your dollar.
1: Mm-hmm. No, that makes total sense. Absolutely. We're talking with Aaron Hodgson, professor and extension entomologist at Iowa State University. I wonder too, I mentioned this, it's not just a pest issue. It's weeds, it's diseases. I mean, everyone talks about, things like southern rust and et cetera, et cetera. I mean, there's a lot of different things out there that affect us, but I think you made a great point earlier. Even though there's some scouting fatigue, making sure you understand what's in your fields, how it's impacted you this year, but also as you're developing that crop plan for next year, and rotations come into play. I know if, you're on a corn soybean rotation or you're, corn on corn, things like that. I mean, it really, the work now, even ahead of harvest for this year, is going to pay off as you look into 2027. Talk about that a little bit more.
0: Yeah, and in some parts of the Corn Belt, like Iowa, we have the benefit of a killing frost. And so even though we may have had problems with fall armyworm, corn earworm, or other migratory pests, they aren't going to successfully overwinter. And so next year starts the whole scouting regime all over again. But we do have a number of pests that are cold hardy, and if we had them in 2026, the odds of a persistent type of infestation could come into play. So that's where the scouting can help come into some of the choices that we're making about chemical and seed, and even things like crop rotation, weed control, getting volunteer corn under a more manageable level, and those kinds of things. So, yeah, and I also think about, in central Iowa where I'm at, we've had plenty of rain, but there are other areas that have been more impacted by drought and some severe weather. And so they might have issues with spider mites or some other type of droughty insects or mites that come in with that. And so that could also impact not only what's happening this year, but next year as well, if we continue to have some of those dry areas remain dry.
1: And I know as well, putting numbers behind some of this, a lot of times producers, they might see a problem and they go, they deal with it, et cetera. But, more broadly, I know there's a lot of university and industry studies out there that put numbers behind what some of these pests and diseases can do, right, Aaron? I mean, whether we're looking at, estimated, yield loss in bushels or in dollar terms, et cetera, et cetera. I mean, there's a lot of impacts out there that really, once a producer sits down and looks at it, it can be kind of eye-opening, can it?
0: Yeah, not all pests are created equal. And a European corn borer, the amount of yield loss it can create on an individual basis versus something like soybean aphid, it's a huge range of what an individual can do. And so that'd be important to know. Also, I think about those insects that cause direct injury to the flowers, the fruit, the grain, versus those that are feeding on leaves and stems. And so you may have an insect that's feeding on a leaf, not such a big deal because our plants compensate, but if they happen to be moving to the pods or the kernels or the flowers, it's a whole nother level of potential yield losses that we have to consider and have to be a little bit more proactive than, say, early season pests that are feeding on some of those smaller leaves or those younger plants. So the timing is really important too, because the yield losses can range a lot depending on how much I'm investing in this field, all the input costs, how much can I, if I have to take a rescue, if I have to make a rescue treatment, how much can that cost? Because that's hugely varied depending on equipment and chemicals and all those kinds of things. So having an understanding of the economics of that crop can really help make profitable treatment decisions later on in the year.
1: Well, I know, too, I want to call this out. I know if folks have questions about various items, for instance, they can talk to their local agronomist. You guys have a lot of resources on the ISU Extension website. And I know, in fact, you have some different pieces there that you've authored. I noticed just a couple days ago you had some stuff out on Western Bean Cutworm.

0: for instance. So, I mean, if folks have questions, they could reach out to folks like you at their local universities or their local agronomists. I mean, it takes a team in many of these cases, right, to manage a lot of these different issues that are out there, Aaron.
1: Yeah, pest management is not a cookie cutter approach because every farm, every farmer has, it's unique. So the program that they're building to be successful is not one size fits all. So what we could offer at Iowa State and other land grant universities, people like me in Extension, is provide information, provide resources, and let the farmer decide, you know, is this a profitable choice or is it not? And that's sort of like the end goal, is just we want farmers to be profitable. And so we'll provide as much information as we can to help them make decisions.
0: All right. Final thoughts. So we got about a minute or so left here. Anything else you would add or reiterate to producers as they're doing some final field checks here ahead of harvest season?
1: Yeah, I think about just crop quality, crop stress, and then basically making sure that we are harvesting in a timely manner to preserve the grain as best as we can. Some fields are going to need to be harvested sooner than others. And so, as you mentioned earlier, Jesse, prioritizing those fields, prioritizing the crops as best we can to basically gather as much grain as we possibly can would be the goal.
0: And you mentioned, you know, some areas of Iowa differing, some with a lot of rain, some dry. What's your final read on how things are shaping up yield potential wise? Maybe not a number, but how are things looking across the state right now, Aaron?
1: Yeah, overall, we had a fairly mild insect pest season throughout Iowa. And I think the same could be said for diseases as well compared to 2025. And so as far as that part goes, I think crop yields have been protected as far as potential pest losses go. So I'm excited about that. But we've had some really severe weather, a couple derechos, you know, some hail, those kinds of things that it would be harder for me to predict on what the final numbers might be.
0: Well, we'll see how things shake out here. We're going to start rolling combines in the next couple of weeks across much of the Midwest and across Iowa. Yep. Aaron Hodgson with Iowa State University Extension. Really appreciate you being on with us here today on Agriculture of America. Have a great rest of your day. Thanks for joining us on the show.
1: Thanks, Jesse.
0: We'll be back with more on AOA presented by Nutrien Ag Solutions on the way right after this.
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7: 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Let's take a look at news headlines here on today's show. Farmland values are softening in the Midwest, as agricultural economists say the market is moving in two different directions. The Chicago Fed reports values were flat in the second quarter of 2026, with increases in Illinois and Iowa and decreases in Indiana and Wisconsin. Meanwhile, a new report in Nebraska shows farmland across all categories down 1% from a year ago. Farmland values are still high as the state set new records in 2024. University of Nebraska agricultural economist Jim Jansen said lower crop prices, elevated input costs, and interest rates remain the main pressure points.
12: Across dryland cropland, without and with irrigation potential, in addition to gravity, as well as center pivot irrigated cropland, we've seen a slight decline across Nebraska on average. Now, grazing land and hayland, grazing land tillable and non-tillable, and in addition to hayland, we've actually seen a slight increase across the state.
7: Jansen calls it a tale of two stories, with the strength in the cattle market contributing to higher values for grazing land and hayland. Pasture and cow-calf pair rental rates increased about 4 to 5%. Ag economist Anastasia Meyer of the University of Nebraska said in many cases, land is holding its value.
13: Land values, when we're saying sell, the really, really, really great stuff, you know, is holding its value. It's still selling at a really great price. The stuff that's a little bit more marginal, that's starting to fall faster. Pasture is a whole different story with the cattle prices right now.
7: These ag economists describe the overall market as a modest softening, but not in a sharp decline. Meantime, to buy or not to buy? Well, that's a question when it comes to fertilizer. With nitrogen and fertilizer prices at current levels, U.S. producers are split on whether to wait on purchases or make a move on purchasing now for next season. Josh Linville is the Vice President of Fertilizer at StoneX.
14: I think it's a huge mix. I think that there is a group of farmers out there that have gone ahead and they've bought their anhydrous for the fall. I think some folks have already started to buy up some of their UAN for next spring. Same thing for urea. These values have dipped down. When you look at where we're at today on a lot of these prices, they are down remarkably from where they were in March and April. And so just from that perspective, it's one of those things that's like, well, yeah, it's not quite where I would think it would be historically, but it was also way up here just not that long ago. Let's just jump on those when we get the chance. And I think there's going to be a lot of other farmers who look at it and say, this just does not make sense for my operation. If I plug those numbers into my spreadsheet, it's kicking out red numbers. That doesn't make sense. I'll wait and I'll see.
7: And Linville encourages producers to set aside the emotion that comes with a volatile market and focus on what the price itself is signaling. We talked a bit about fertilizer and input costs and more earlier the show with Mike Castle at StoneX. If you missed that conversation, you will be able to listen to it on demand at agricultureofamerica.com. Well, of course, we continue to watch what is happening with this beef import plan. The National Cattlemen's Beef Association is raising concerns about the administration's reported plan to allow an additional 300,000 metric tons of tariff-free beef imports over the next 90 days. NCBA's Executive Director of Government Affairs, Kent Backus, says producers are still waiting for answers about how the plan would work and where additional imported beef would come from.
15: As we wait for those details and try to find out exactly how this would be implemented, we know that they're looking to lift the over quota tariff for 90 days. For most of the countries that we bring in beef from, that where we have these volume based quotas, the in quota tariff is about 4.4 cents per kilo. The over quota tariff is about 26.4%. So if you look at a lot of those countries in particular, their currencies are so weak that the 26.4% tariff is. Quite frankly, they've been able to absorb a lot of that. But it was some kind of deterrent to keep them from just sending everything to the U.S. market. So by taking those safeguards off for 90 days, that's really going to send a lot of negative signals to the cattle markets, which is something we're very concerned about. And it's not really going to move the needle that much on beef prices.
7: He explains why the proposal wouldn't realistically deliver lower prices at the grocery store.
15: When you look at this, it's kind of vaguely worded with that announcement saying that it's going to be sold 25% below market value, but there's really no rules or really no details as to how they would carry that out. It's truly unprecedented, and other than probably a handshake agreement, I don't know how you can actually get the importers to do that, and I also don't know how you would get the retailers to ultimately do that or whoever's going to move this product. That would take a full supply chain agreement to do that. And while I think that sounds good on paper, and it's definitely what they want to hear, I just don't know how realistic it is. And the volume that is coming in, if this is going to be limited to lean beef trimmings, then, is that going to move the needle on ground beef prices? I don't know. So I think these are all important things that we need to look at.
7: Backus says the United States should not be opening itself up for more beef imports. In fact, he says the administration's announcement caught many in the industry by surprise. He tells us how NCBA responds to developments like these.
15: We have regular meetings and regular contact with a lot of folks in government. We work a lot with USDA. We work at the Trade Representative's Office, the Department of Commerce, folks at the White House. But honestly, this just kind of came out of left field. This is something when specifically looking at imports, NCBA has been out there very strongly urging the administration to hold other countries accountable. We need to make sure that anyone that is trying to do business here, first of all, that they are not going to jeopardize the health and the safety of U.S. consumers or the U.S. cattle herd. And so we really need to hold more people accountable.
7: Once again, Kent Backus, Executive Director, Government Affairs, National Cattlemen's Beef Association. And this is more than a beef story. The beef side is very important. I don't like this beef import plan and not knowing where this ground beef product is coming from, et cetera. This all just seems really fuzzy for me. But I think it speaks to the broader affordability conversation. Ground beef didn't just get expensive or higher in price in a vacuum. Everything's costing more. Diesel, gasoline, other staples at the grocery store. For instance, two bags of groceries, staple items, and one extra thing for my wife who is 7 months pregnant and has cravings, $70. This was just 2 days ago. There's a lot more to this. It's an affordability conversation, and not just for consumers, but for farmers and ranchers in rural America as well. We're going to have to talk about that, though, on a future episode. We're out of time here on AOA, presented by Nutrien Ag Solutions. I'm Jesse Allen. Have a great day. We'll talk to you tomorrow.
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17: Your KICD Live Doppler forecast for today, sunny with a high of 81, north-northwest winds at 10 to 15 miles per hour with wind gusts as high as 25. Clear tonight with a low of 54. Tomorrow, sunny with a high of 81. Calm wind becoming north-northeast around 5 miles per hour in the afternoon. Thursday night, clear with a low of 50. Friday, mostly sunny with a high of 84. Friday night, a 50% chance of showers and thunderstorms, mainly in the overnight hours, mostly cloudy with a low of 65. Southerly winds at 10 to 15 miles per hour, wind gusts as high as 25. Saturday, partly sunny with a high of 86 and a breezy. Saturday night, partly cloudy with a low of 52. Sunday, sunny with a high of 88. Sunday night, partly cloudy with a low of 66. Monday, partly sunny with a high of 86. Monday night, partly cloudy with a low of 63. And Tuesday, partly sunny with a high of 64. See weather anytime at northwestiowanow.com.
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19: From ABC News, I'm Wayne Cabot. Breaking news of a settlement by Meta to turn off Facebook and Instagram access to kids under 18 after 2 hours a day. 1 hour if competitors go along, meaning you might be seeing more of your kids' faces, not buried in their screens. ABC's Elizabeth Schulze says the impact of the settlement with the states could be far-reaching.
20: This is not just Instagram and Facebook. We have also seen similar cases against TikTok, Snapchat, YouTube, and the acknowledgement that these lawsuits have been targeting the design of these apps. It's not about the content that's on there. This has really been a different legal approach that we've seen states and also individuals to take on these companies, going after specifically those design features, and now this acknowledgement from the companies that those features might change.
19: Other agreements, no displays of likes or reactions to kids under 18. No cosmetic filters that change faces and bodies. No notifications after 10 p.m. school days. And Florida is not part of this. The Attorney General there saying it's a weak payoff attempt by Meta. 25 states are suing the U.S. Postal Service, challenging its new rule that would let it regulate mail-in voting. A flood caused by reasons still not clear has hundreds missing in a tourist area of Nepal. ABC's Lama Hassan.
0: We spoke to a Nepalese tour company that confirmed three Americans are missing right now after a massive flash flood triggered a mudslide sweeping through parts of Nepal. The flood was so powerful, so destructive, it washed away everything in its path, villages and damaging roads. The flood hitting early on Wednesday morning just north of Nepal's capital Kathmandu.
19: The early death toll, 70. The Commerce Department reports prices rose in July 3.7% from the year before. Despite that report, President Trump saying on Glenn Beck, prices are coming down, once again blasting affordability as a hoax devised by Democrats. 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
21: I'm not one to say I told you so, but I switched to Pure Talk over a year ago, and ever since I've been telling people there's no better wireless company out there. Well, a few months ago, a massive survey was conducted. 123,000 people were asked to rate their wireless carrier in four categories: coverage, support, data, and overall value. 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Just dial pound 250, say micro, and Pure Talk's U.S. customer service will take it from there. Again, pound 250, micro. And yes, I told you so.
19: Testimony in the murder trial of the Massachusetts mom, Lindsay Clancy, is to conclude today. The jurors could hear the closing tomorrow and begin deliberations. ABC's Peter Haralambos.
22: Prosecutors are ending their case with testimony from a senior psychiatrist with the FBI's Behavioral Analysis Unit, who tried to poke holes in Clancy's account that she was in the throes of postpartum psychosis when she killed her three children. Psychiatrist Gregory Sathoff alleged that Clancy's account was full of inconsistencies and doesn't align with how most patients experience hallucinations stemming from postpartum psychosis, arguing it's unusual for a patient with psychosis to experience the hallucination only once in their life, as Clancy has alleged. Jurors have heard 21 days of testimony from 84 witnesses. Closing arguments and deliberations are set to begin tomorrow. Peter Haralambos, ABC News.
19: Ukrainian President Volodymyr Zelensky has awarded Elon Musk the Order of Freedom for his role in supporting Ukraine. Starlink, his satellite network, is a communications lifeline for forces fighting Russia. Bill Gates says the computer industry that he championed is now a global threat. Gates saying he's in a state of shock as to why there's not more urgency on AI. He says on Semaphore, self-regulation, championed by many in the industry and the White House, is not working, and he'll gladly debate anyone opposing mandatory reviews of any AI system that could be weaponized to make new molecules and unleash a pandemic. I'm Wayne Cabot, ABC News.
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23: Here are the 10 o'clock markets on KICD. September corn futures are up 2¾ cents at 503¼. New crop December corn up 2 cents at 525½. March corn up 2 cents at 540½. September soybeans are up 7 cents at 1235. November up 6¼ at 1244. January up 6½ at 1258¾. October live cattle up 77 cents at 211.72. December up $1.17. February up $1.27 at 214.77. September feeder cattle up 70 cents at 319.97. October up $1.82. November up 255 at 308.25. October hogs unchanged at 80.45. December, 35 cents better. February, up 30 cents at 73.47. 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
24: It is Wednesday morning, August 26th, and this is AgriTalk. Welcome to AgriTalk. I'm your host, Chip Flory. Corn prices pushed out to new highs again this morning, but corn has backed off from the session highs to trade near mid-range as the show is getting started. Wheat is actually leading the way to the upside, and even the bean market is participating in the rally this morning. The cattle complex is catching a bid, and even lean hog futures have pushed to the upside. Trade issues are intensifying again. Canada is promising retaliation. The U.S. is trying to isolate Iran, and that draws China into the conversation. We'll talk about the latest moves by the White House with Callie Eidenberg from the Vogel Group. And then it's time for the Farmer Forum. We've got Chase DeWitt from North Dakota, Greg Anderson from Nebraska. I'm sure Greg is going to have some thoughts on EPA's plans for small refinery exemptions. Margie Echokamp will check in right after we get a news update from Clinton Griffiths. Good morning, Clinton.
1: Hey, good morning, Chip. Yeah, it's another interesting day here in markets as we kind of kick the day off and get started with what traders are thinking out there. You know, we had that fresh export sale to China this morning, 333,000 metric tons. I think you also calculate that, 12.2 million bushels for those playing along at home, which we continue to see that ahead of this meeting that's on its way, supposed to happen here in just days' time.
24: Man, oh man, Clinton, with everything that is happening with Iran and how China relies on the region for energy needs, that September 24 meeting. Oh, Jesus criminy.
1: There's a lot sitting on that.
24: Man, there's a lot riding on this meeting. And it seems like President Trump is, and not just President Trump, but the others on the White House team are jumbling up trade issues, and I don't know if they're going to try to bring some clarity to those issues as we get closer to September 24 to build some momentum in that direction, or exactly what they're doing. But man, hopefully Callie can give us a clue what is going on here. Looking forward to the conversation with her.
1: Yeah, absolutely. Should be great. And, you know, we're all just trying to figure out what's the strategery here behind all of that so we can at least play along at home. As you mentioned, grains are fighting to stay higher again today. Corn nearing that 530 mark for Dease corn. November beans at 1244. Chicago wheat for December now above the $7 mark. Chip, a little momentum seems to be holding here midweek following the Pro Farmer Crop Tour.
24: Yeah, and you know, maybe the most important thing here is that the funds that have established a sizable long position now are stepping up to defend that long position, and that's what helps to build the upside momentum in this market. And you know, I don't know if I trust a market that is rallying at this time of the year or not.
1: Right.
24: So be aware of that. If all of a sudden you've got opportunities for marketing that make sense to you, don't ignore them because the market is going up. You know, maybe sell into some of the strength.
1: Yeah, absolutely. You mentioned this potential U.S.-Iran ceasefire. Maybe that's in the works here. That's according to a report citing Pakistani and Iranian military sources. Well, it has crude down in early trade today. The reported agreement could include some free navigation through the Strait of Hormuz. Again, renewed negotiations under the Islamabad memorandum. Now, neither Washington nor Tehran has confirmed the deal, but Oman and Iran have separately proposed a temporary mechanism to restore some traffic through that key waterway. Any agreement, of course, could ease concerns over disruptions about global energy markets tied to the strait. And like you said, obviously very important to China as a key way for them to get some of their energy needs. Canada is escalating its trade fight with the U.S., targeting nearly $20 billion in American goods with tariffs of up to 50%. That begins September 8th. The retaliation includes metals, machinery, appliances, dairy, and seafood, while Ottawa's providing about $5.4 billion in support for Canadian businesses and workers. Ag, it's facing a two-sided risk here with U.S. farm equipment potentially losing Canadian sales while Canadian farmers face higher costs for machinery and parts. Canada didn't announce any tariffs on energy, potash, at least for now, Chip.
24: Yeah. Yeah, and boy, we've got to watch what they do with ethanol, too. I mean, it's such an important market for our ethanol producers, and especially the guys up further north. We need to watch it really close.
1: Yeah. We've been talking about this week. USDA reopening the border with Mexico. Now it's targeting late September, late October to reopen cattle ports in New Mexico. As we've been saying, the ports have been closed to Mexican cattle because of New World screwworm concerns. Reopening would improve some feeder cattle supplies first, while the impact on beef production would come later, of course. The border crossing at Douglas opening earlier this week. We've heard several lots of around 600 to 700 head of cattle, ranging in, you know, decent size. Angie's been keeping us up there, some around 700, some heavier, some lighter. But
24: Angie's got great coverage on that at www.drovers.com. Just absolutely. if you want to know what's going on out there, head to Drovers.
1: Yep. And so anyway, we're continuing to follow that across the border. And then USDA trimming its outlook for food inflation in 26, saying that it expects food prices to rise about 3% this year, Chip.
24: Excellent. Clinton, thank you, buddy. I appreciate you, and I appreciate all the help last week. Thank you, man.
1: No problem.
24: All right. That is Clinton Griffiths. Okay. Let's go to Margie Echocamp, editor at The Scoop. You know, Keystone Cooperative is making a long-term bet that the next opportunity for farmers could sit at the intersection of crops, livestock, and human health. Margie from The Scoop has that story.
2: Good morning, Chip. Keystone, a farmer-owned cooperative, has joined Allo Partners One Health Studio. This is a venture studio building startups around animal, plant, and human health. What this illustrates is connecting the multidisciplinary One Health concept to the food supply chain. So Keystone is a 100-year-old cooperative serving more than 20,000 farmer owners across Indiana, Ohio, Michigan, and Illinois. And its business spans agronomy, grain, energy, animal nutrition, and swine production. So its new CEO, Scott Logue, says that mix makes One Health a natural fit because Keystone touches both the crop side and the livestock side of agriculture and food production. He says this is what a co-op does. It's really about what is looking next for the farmer. And One Health is the idea that plant, animal, and human health are all connected. So for farmers, Logue says that could eventually mean new ways to create value from what they grow, whether that crop goes directly into the food chain or is fed to livestock. And that's also where Keystone's swine and feed production businesses become so important. The co-op produces pigs and supplies feed to integrated livestock operations. And CEO Logue says the question is what crops, feed ingredients, or production systems could help support healthier animals and ultimately healthier consumers. From his point of view, if we help the consumer, we help the farmer. And Chip, one more takeaway here. One Health is parallel in some ways to MAHA. So this is an illustration of how ag retail is proactively positioning themselves to current consumer and policy trends.
24: Excellent, Margie. Yeah, very interesting. We're going to continue to see how Keystone Co-op continues to develop that system there. So looking forward to that. Okay, we're off and running. And we've got a lot of ground that we are going to cover with Callie Eideberg from the Vogel Group. She is coming up next year. We're going to talk about trade issues with Canada. Probably should start there because that is a very fluid situation and tensions are really running high. We'll do that next here on AgriTalk.
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24: Welcome back to AgriTalk. I'm Chip. Glad that you are with us on this Wednesday morning. We are going to have a conversation with Callie Eideberg from the Vogel Group right now. Callie, welcome back to AgriTalk. It's good to talk with you again.
25: Thanks for having me back.
24: You bet. You bet. Help me understand, Callie, what is going on with this tit for tat between the U.S. and Canada on these trade issues? I thought Canada was supposed to be our friend on trade.
25: Yeah. Well, that's a really interesting way to frame it, Chip. I thought Canada was our friend too, and I thought Canada always considered the U.S. a friend. And yeah, we have been in this global trade war now for a year and a half. You know, we've seen countries all over the world come to D.C. and pledge whatever type of deal to President Trump. Canada, I think now after a year and a half, has said, you know what, we don't want to do that. We do not want to be under the thumb of the United States. Mr. Carney has said that he doesn't see this as any deal they make would actually be durable in the long run, and doesn't see it as beneficial to Canadians and their domestic industry. So it sounds to me from the prime minister up there that they are not interested in playing along anymore.
24: Callie, are they waiting for a change in the administration? Is the Canadian leadership just simply decided, listen, whatever the Trump administration decides on right now, the next administration might just throw it out? Are they waiting for a change?
25: I don't know that they're necessarily waiting for a change. I mean, we still have a very long period of time, and we're not even halfway through this administration. So if you're going to sit there and wait it out, it makes more sense to me that you would just kind of eat your humble pie and make whatever deal and then hold your breath and hope your own domestic economy doesn't tank in the meantime. You know, this to me is not waiting it out. This to me is fighting back, trying to play defense to another global power that is effectively trying to run roughshod over their domestic industries.
24: Yeah. Did I hear Ford out of Ontario yesterday correctly? Did he say, listen, we'd be better off getting a deal?
25: I don't know. I didn't hear that quote from him. Yeah.
24: But the desirable result here is that we do end up in a deal that will facilitate trade between the two countries, correct?
25: Yeah, I think that'd be fantastic. Yeah. And they worked on that for quite a while. We even saw the president kind of delay the current end of the deal. Like he gave the parties some extra time to get to an agreement, which they ultimately weren't able to do. So I think there is a desire to get there. But, you know, what we don't know, and we can only hear speculation from folks who were actually in the room, is what those details that they were arguing about, what they were. You know, some things have started to trickle out. Some of the details that I have heard would make me pause as well. Like the ability to just blow it up again in a couple of months, that's not a deal. Like that's something that I think any of us would be concerned about. We need agriculture and businesses of all type need certainty for the long term. And if you have a deal that allows either party to just walk away or blow it up or change the terms at any time, that's concern. That's not a durable agreement.
24: Yeah. Yeah. What are the contentious issues here? I mean, what as far as it applies to agriculture, mm-hmm. are there contentious issues there?
25: I don't know that we've gotten a lot of contentious issues specifically related to agriculture, but agriculture is definitely going to take a big hit here. You know, we've got U.S. sourced goods that are going to now face a tariff going into Canada anywhere from 25% to 50%. And we've already seen some of these U.S. goods suffer a great deal under these problems we've been having over the year and a half. I mean, I'm thinking of my home state, bourbon from Kentucky, you know, pulled off the shelves because of these disagreements. So we're just, I think we're going to see more of that. I think dairy probably is one of those issues because it's a perennial issue between the U.S. and Canada. I'm sure that is something that has taken a hit. We're going to see ag equipment and machinery has, just like cars, you see a lot of those parts going across the border. And so that I'm sure is something that they had major negotiations on. And both of those industries are going to now suffer from higher tariffs going into Canada. Yeah.
24: Okay. Another one that has been doing battle with the U.S. is China. And now in a roundabout kind of way, not even a roundabout. I mean, it's pretty easy to connect the dots between the U.S. sanctions on Iran and trying to isolate the country economically. Mm-hmm. There is a direct tie to China and agriculture, right?
25: I mean, I think it's pretty widely agreed that and known that China has been funding Iran. It has been the lifeline, the economic lifeline. They've been buying a lot of their oil coming out of the country. And so going after Iran with economic sanctions is a hit at China, you know, trying to kind of level that battlefield. How that then connects back to purchases and agreements that the U.S. and China have made around agricultural goods is something that I know I will be watching very closely because it could have a negative, it could come right back around and bite us in the butt.
24: Yeah. Yeah. Are we setting up for a positive meeting later next month between Trump and Xi? Do you think we can set up for a positive meeting?
25: I think right now, I mean, I'm looking at things day to day. So a month from now feels like a lifetime. I think it could be positive, but both of these leaders are extremely savvy and they're going to try to push their leverage in any way that they can. It'll be interesting the statements that come out afterwards. We haven't seen always positive statements. Right. And we've seen definitely disconnects between what President Trump says, what he kind of reports out after, and what other world leaders, what their report out after is.
24: Right.
25: And so whether it's positive or negative, I think for me, I'll be watching, is it aligned? Are they saying the same things? Are they on the same page?
24: Okay. But boy, the importance of this September 24 meeting, it can't be overstated when it comes to trade issues, can it?
25: Mm-hmm. Yeah, I think that's very important. I mean, we still need China to buy our goods, and we need to preserve that deal. It's incredibly important, especially in the middle of harvest season.
24: Okay. Yeah, absolutely. Let's switch gears here a little bit. What do you expect when the Senate returns next month, and specifically the members of the Ag Committee? Are they going to push the farm bill through?
25: Potentially, but I personally am not holding my breath. We saw the Senate Agriculture Committee mark up the farm bill right before Congress left for the August recess. That bill was not, I guess in DC terms, in congressional terms, it was not reported out favorably because the Republicans were missing a key vote in Senator Mitch McConnell. Mitch McConnell has now been released from medical care, but it is still not known when he will return to Washington to be able to be that deciding vote. If he doesn't come back, and remember, he's not running for re-election, so he doesn't have that re-election pressure. If he doesn't come back, then we may not see a vote at all. If he does come back, then I would 100% say the committee will reconvene and have that vote. That doesn't mean that once that bill is voted out favorably, that it actually moves to the Senate floor. It just means it's gone one more step in the process. Yeah. You know, if you don't have any Democrats voting for this bill in committee, then you're not going to see really any Democrats voting for the bill on the Senate floor, which means that bill loses on the Senate floor, and that's not a good look.
24: No. And that leaves E15 just floundering out there, right?
25: Yeah, E15 really caught a break when Senator Bozeman made the deal to include that in the base text of the farm bill, a part of that broader negotiation. That was a major win. I think, you know, that probably put some Democrats in a bit of a tough position as far as like their overall vote for it on the floor. But yeah, if that bill doesn't move forward, E15 doesn't move forward either.
24: Yeah. Yeah. Are we looking at another extension of the farm bill? Is that what we're looking at?
25: Probably. If these conditions don't change, they'll have to do an extension. I think Congress is, the next time they would vote on the type of, like an appropriations or an omnibus bill would be mid-December. And so that's when we would see the extension be included. Yeah. So there is still a lot of time between now and then. But also remember, you then have to match it with the House. And that is tough to do. That is a lot of behind the scenes work to get done.
24: There is still so much lifting to do on this farm bill. It's just amazing. Mm-hmm. Callie, I always enjoy our conversations. Thank you so much. Appreciate you.
25: Thanks, Chip. Always good to see you.
24: Callie Eidelberg from the Vogel Group. All right, stay with us. We got the Farmer Forum coming up next here on AgriTalk.
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24: Joining us now, ProFarmer economist Lane Acre. Lane, what's going on in these grains this morning?
15: Yeah, we're seeing fresh for-the-move highs across the board today. And we saw that pullback early in the week in December corn, and we weren't even able to tag the five-day moving average. So it's just, to me, that's showing a repricing of what is normal. This is a big catalyst, basically this objective survey, just showing what is in those fields, and maybe the crop doesn't quite have the potential as what was priced in before. So to me, we're going under like a repricing structure right now. December corn up 3.25 right now, 526.5. Novi beans up 6 cents at 1243 in the orders. Wheat's hitting fresh highs today as well. We've got December SRW up 14.25, 717.5. And December HRW up a dime, 780 in the orders as well.
24: Yeah, can't ignore the importance of that move in the wheat market. I mean, that's going to help everything else take some of the pressure if we can lift the anchor that wheat can be. I'm not saying that has been, but the anchor that wheat can be. All right, take us over to the livestock trade. We got a bid in the cattle complex.
15: Yeah, I wouldn't call it much more than corrective strength. Right now we're up a buck in October FATS, 211.95. We're up a little bit more on some of those deferred contracts going out to February next year, up a buck 60 at 215. So not much carry in that market. The market basically sees prices rising a little bit from October to Feb. Feeder cattle up 75 at 320 in that September contract. Off hogs down 5 cents, 80.40. A little bit of strength in some of those deferred contracts. December's up 37.5 at 77.25. But the weighing cash market continue to weigh on that market, but we're still steep discounts to where cash is right now.
24: All right. Thank you, Lane. Pro Farmer Economist, Lane Acree.
0: This is Al at PFT. 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
24: Welcome back to AgriTalk. I'm Chip. Glad you're with us. Great conversation there with Callie. Some important insights into some important issues that are happening out there. Okay, let's get this Farmer Forum started. Start with Chase DeWitts up in North Dakota. Hey, Chase, how are you today, man?
16: Stand by, Chip. Still getting everybody corralled here. I'll be right with you in a second. Sorry.
24: Okay. All right. Yeah, we're okay. Some of those important issues that we were talking about, of course, the trade with Canada. You know, I remember you go back to the Commodity Classic. And one of the things that I said on stage at Commodity Classic was that, you know, I think we need to remember that Canada is our friend. Well, you know, in some of these cases, maybe Canada's going to have to remember that the U.S. is a pretty doggone important market for them, too, and that we need to get things straightened out. All right, looks like we've got Greg Anderson from Nebraska on the line with us. Greg, how you doing, buddy?
17: Hey, I'm doing great, Chip. Beautiful day here in the Husker State.
24: All right, tell me more. How are conditions your way?
17: You know, August has been great. We've been blessed with some really nice rains here locally at my farm, 5.3 inches this month. Can't remember how many years it's been since we've had above normal rainfall in August, but it's really turned a lot of things around for the better. Just walking some soybean fields here. I'm probably about 30 days away from putting the combine in the field on some early beans, but okay. I'm seeing good pod counts. Pods are stacked. There's not much space between nodes, and really what I'm looking forward to is some pretty good-sized soybean seeds this year. Now, there's a lot of difference between a 2,500 seeds per pound or a 3,500 seeds per pound.
24: And oh, yeah.
17: Hopefully we'll have some good-sized beans this year to fill those trucks and bins.
24: Yeah, yeah, no doubt about it. You know, Greg, I think it's important that we remind everybody what you do for your I was going to call it a rotation, but it's not much of a rotation on your farm, is it?
17: No, not really, Chip. I'm pretty much continuous soybeans, beans on beans, and I've done it for 30 years. So, you know, I'm one of those outliers. Don't recommend that for everybody, but it has worked for me. And it's just a dynamic way of thinking about things. It can be done. Probably not in all parts of the country, but certainly here in Northeast Nebraska, it's worked for me very well.
24: Excellent. Excellent. All right, Greg, stay right there. We're going to come back to you. Chase DeWitts up in North Dakota joins us now. Hey, Chase, how are you, man?
18: Not too bad. How are you doing, Chip?
24: Doing real well, real well. Everywhere we went last week, Chase, on Crop Tour, you know, somebody had to make the comment of, geez, I wish you guys went to North Dakota because it looks really bad up there this year. Well, We don't go to North Dakota because the crop tour has never gone to North Dakota, but we have an understanding of what conditions are like up there this year. But fill us in, man. What are you looking at up there?
18: Well, we're definitely struggling. There's good pockets, but they're not very big areas. And you've got streaks here and there, but I was just pulling some numbers here just locally to us, the weather station. And for June and August, we've received right at 1 inch of rainfall with average temp 7 degrees above normal for July. We're currently trending 6 degrees above normal for August. I mean, just the heat. You've got some areas that have picked up some little rains here and there. The corn, the pollination is really bad, and

0: beans that maybe did catch a shower here and there, some of the scattered storms that kind of that have gone across, I think have some decent potential, but there's some beans that are shutting down too. They're just turning yellow. They're done. They just don't have any moisture.
1: Yeah. You know, Chase, it reminds me of 2012. We know how much that drought did to the corn crop. And I mean, it finished it early. There's just no doubt about it. But the beans were saved by Hurricane Isaac in September. If you would catch a rain here in the next 10 days, does it make a difference for you, or do you just have dead, wet beans?
0: I think it's going to depend on the maturity of the beans and when they were planted. You know, there's some of these beans are starting to get mature. You know, you've got double O beans, you know, very short maturity beans, or they're just completely drought stressed out. Some of the bean fields are still green, but if it's going to be beneficial to beans here, we better catch it within the next 2 weeks here. It's going to be over. But, you know, the corn, for the most part, one of the bigger issues I see with the corn is we've got corn anywhere from a cob hanging with a yellow husk with little shake-up kernels on it to a cob that's vertical. You could still smell pollen in the field. And this could be within a walking distance. And I think we just got so hot. You had plants just completely shut down, weren't doing anything, and you got all this weird staging. But I also think the cold June weather had the same effect on us as that it did on a lot of this other corn. And the thing is, too, with our rolling topography and variance within fields, and we're going to have parts of fields that will be zeros, nothing there, and you'll have parts of fields that be a different crop, and you're going to have another third of the field somewhere in between.
1: Yeah. Yeah. What a mess at harvest that's going to be. Hey, I want to hop over to Greg here for a second. Greg, I ran into some producers up in Minnesota that are planting late group one beans early in an effort to try to spread out their harvest. And I mean, everybody knows that when that bean crop dries down, it can go from 14 to 10 to 8 before you know it. What do you do to try to spread your harvest out being all beans?
2: Great question. And this year, I probably was mindful of that very thing for a long time, but I put it into practice more so this spring. So I planted 1.5 maturities, and keep in mind, in my area of the world, we're probably in that 2.5 to 3.0 range. Yeah. But I planted some 1.5s, the very first beans I put in the ground on April 12th, well ahead of the crop insurance date. And I kind of sweated it out because those things came right up and they were going, and we had some frost advisories out, but they were okay. We escaped that. Those beans are potted heavily. They're shorter in stature, but you know, you walk in those fields and they're about thigh high and they're loaded with pods, developing really good. These rains have hit them at the prime time. And I want to spread that out because you're so right. If we can, I'd love to combine beans at 13.5 to 14.3. I mean, I'll take the dock any day of the week. And we know how quickly that can change down to a 8% and 9%, you know, just in a matter of a day or two. So my idea is to try to get some beans and consistently try to capture them between the 12% to 13%, 14% range for as long as I possibly can. And we'll see how that works out. I've had some farmer friends, Blake Johnson, way down in Holdridge, southern Nebraska, is planting some 2.0s and some 1.9s, I believe, and having great success. In fact, I think last year Blake said that was his best beans. And so I'm still learning. There's a lot to learn on this bean thing. That they can fool you, but trying to spread out risk and try some new things all along the way.
1: Cool. Very cool. We talked with Callie, Chase, about the trade tiff with Canada. What's your take on it up there in North Dakota, and what do we need to do?
0: Well, you know, as obviously we're right next to Canada. They're our biggest trading partner for the state. I don't know if that's going to have a significant impact near term here. It may affect some things with machinery, things like that. There's a lot of things on the list that probably aren't really

0: conducive to our state. But I guess my biggest concern is if this ever bleeds into ethanol, that would have a significant impact.
1: Yeah.
0: And then, you know, or other grains, you know, movement, whether it's canola or wheat back and forth across the border, but that doesn't seem to be. But it just, I don't know. It just goes back to whether it's a country neighbor or your neighbor across the street, it's just always better to get along with your neighbors at the end of the day. So I hope there's a end result game plan here and this dispute can be resolved and yeah. We can all move on.
1: Yeah. Greg, Chase's comment about the impact or the potential impact on ethanol, that's a really important effort right there, isn't it?
2: Absolutely. And Chase said it so very well. You know, with relationships with international trade partners, we really need stability. We need, that's important for trade relationships. It's important for farmers. And, you know, we don't need anything that would interfere with either tearing down that stability or making it, you know, unstable. So far, the Canada tariffs are not impacting crops or fuels, but that can change pretty quick.
1: Right.
2: And so we need to get along and just, you know, it's hard enough to establish international trade in the first place. But if we, you know, bypass a long-standing trade friend, that's another thing.
1: Right, right. Okay. I know a lot of you know this, but I'm going to say it. Greg is very involved in the biomass-based diesel efforts. And the biofuels in general. When we come back, there's some chatter about what the EPA is going to do with the SREs. I want to talk to Greg about that. And then what's taking up the think time of Chase and Greg? We'll cover that next here on AgriTalk.
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1: 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John, what at Beck's related to the Farm Server platform?
6: Our Farm Server platform here at Beck's we've had for quite a number of years, and the newest thing to be introduced in the Farm Server is the integration of SeedIQ. 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So that would include previous planting of hybrids, previous applications, harvest data, as well as moisture. And then we can grab all that metadata that's associated with your fields, your soil type, your topography, drainage, tillage, all those things that you do to hone in on even a more accurate recommendation based off the way you farm.
7: Perfect. How do you expect growers to use this information?
6: There's a vast number of ways that a grower can use this information. What we can really hone in on is the predictive management aspect of crop production. If we have a way in which a customer farms, we know their management from start to finish, their populations, their nitrogen programs, their ability to use fungicide, we can use this system to comb through all of our data, along with that metadata, as far as soil types, topography, all that stuff goes, and we can set them up with the highest probability for success by matching our hybrids and varieties into the way they farm. It's really going to raise the bar as far as success at a farm level.
7: Fantastic, John. 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
1: Welcome back to AgriTalk. I'm Chip. Glad that you are with us. Okay, as I mentioned, Greg has been very involved in the biomass-based diesel industry and pays close tabs as to what is happening out there. Greg, I'm not real encouraged about all this talk about what EPA might have planned for the small refinery exemptions. I'm not going to say that it will gut the blending requirements, but it looks like it could dilute it quite a bit, doesn't it?
2: Yeah, it's concerning. So, you know, first I want to say I really thank, and we all do, I thank EPA for setting the strongest renewable volume obligation numbers in the history of the RFS that were finalized last spring. It was set at 5.4 billion gallons, and that was 2 billion gallons higher than the 2025 volume. And those numbers did a couple of things. Number one, it brought the RVO more in line with the industry's production capacity. And number two, it created stronger demand for biodiesel and renewable diesel. So we fast forward from last spring till today, and EPA is expected to announce the decision on outstanding small refinery exemption petitions by the end of this week. And EPA knows very well that SREs, the small refinery exemptions, directly reduce demand for biodiesel and renewable diesel in the current year. Now, if the agency sticks to the approach that it established last year when it dealt with a backlog of undecided exemptions, and it stretched all the way back to 2018, as you remember, Chip,
1: yep,
2: then our industry can keep faith in the robust volumes for this year. But if the agency changes the rules and returns to the past practice of handing out exemptions freely, then our industry will be hit, and it will be a hit hard. By one estimate, it could cost soybean farmers $1 billion immediately, and it could show the disappearance of an estimated 500 million gallons of biodiesel could just disappear. And all the investments that we've made, all the new investments across rural America, Chip, will be at risk. And we've seen that from impacts from past years, lost fuel production, lost value for farmers, and then ultimately higher fuel prices. So we're watching that announcement, and hopefully that they will do the right thing and, keep in step with the robust numbers that they announced last spring.
1: Yeah, we felt like those RVO announcements brought some stability back to the industry, and now all this chatter that's taking place and the potential moves by EPA are bringing some of that uncertainty back in, and it threatens the investment that you're talking about, Greg, there. I mean, it's something to watch, no doubt. Hey, yeah, I want to get back to Chase here real quick, because I know Chase is a livestock producer as well. What do you make about everything that's going on with the imports of trim and the restart of the cattle trade?
0: Uncertainty.
1: Yeah.
0: just like you were talking about. I mean, I wish our president would shift his focus to so many other things that could be intervened with to reduce the cost of living, which this is a play on. He seems to be so honed in on beef prices as one caveat of cost of living. And, you know, we've got prices down over 20% from the highs, but he's not giving... The rancher is not getting the message to expand their herd, and the timing couldn't be worse as we're going into the fall season and livestock are starting to move, and he keeps intervening with this and not letting the market work.
1: Yep. Yeah, it is just frustrating. There's no doubt about it. And John Newton at the American Farm Bureau Federation has got a piece out, I think it was late yesterday, maybe this morning, talking about the impact of the beef imports and the restarted trade at exactly the wrong time, just as you were mentioning. So, hey, guys, we got to cut it a little bit short here this morning, but Chase, thank you so much for making time with us. Your perspective on the trade with Canada, your perspective on that crop up there, very, very important for the discussion. Thanks for making time for us, Chase.
0: Thanks, Chip.
1: You bet. I appreciate you. And Greg, as always, it's great to talk with you, man.
2: Hey, thanks for the opportunity, Chip. You take care.
1: You bet. You too. Be safe out there, guys. That is Chase DeWitts up in North Dakota, Greg Anderson in Nebraska. Thanks so much for listening today. Come back for the conversation with Michelle Rook. She is going to have conversation with Brad Coima from KKV Trading. And with that, let's make time for this industry spotlight from Pioneer. Joining me now, Matt Essick, agronomy innovation leader for Pioneer. Pioneer has long been an agronomic resource for farmers. What are some of the key agronomic concerns that you're helping growers address?
11: Everything from fertility research to insect and disease management, and then we were just talking about weeds and how challenging they can be, all the way through universities and helping us solve some more complex opportunities that we have in front of us.
7: Okay, so give me an example of what you're doing to help farmers with insect and disease management.
11: We have a network of traps set up for catching western bean cutworm moths to determine if we need to treat for that pest. We also have corn rootworm adult beetle trapping. And then we're doing research on seed treatments for disease, plus monitoring disease in fields. We try to share that information from across a big region within all of our agronomy team. And got such a great network of agronomists across the country who are in fields every day helping farmers know and understand both disease and insect pressure.
7: Okay. How do you use the universities? What kind of partnerships do you have to solve some of the more complex opportunities? And what are those opportunities?
11: We've got a long history of studying drought stress, and we have a partnership with Oklahoma State, kind of studying how do we grow corn in some of those real limited water situations. Also have some partnerships with the University of Kentucky to study kind of a newer disease in soybeans called red crown rot. And then finally a partnership with Kansas State to monitor corn stunt disease. So just a lot of things that we're trying to do to get at those more complex things that our farmers are facing.
7: Fantastic. 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
7: 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Thank you, Matt. 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
4: Your KICD Live Doppler forecast for today, sunny with a high of 81, north-northwest winds at 10 to 15 miles per hour with wind gusts as high as 25. Clear tonight with a low of 54. Tomorrow, sunny with a high of 81. Calm wind becoming north-northeast around 5 miles per hour in the afternoon. Thursday night, clear with a low of 50. Friday, mostly sunny with a high of 84. Friday night, a 50% chance of showers and thunderstorms, mainly in the overnight hours, mostly cloudy with a low of 65. Southerly winds at 10 to 15 miles per hour, wind gusts as high as 25. Saturday, partly sunny with a high of 86 and a breezy. Saturday night, partly cloudy with a low of 52. Sunday, sunny with a high of 88. Sunday night, partly cloudy with a low of 66. Monday, partly sunny with a high of 86. Monday night, partly cloudy with a low of 63. And Tuesday, partly sunny with a high of 64. See weather anytime at northwestiowanow.com.
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6: From ABC News, I'm Michelle Franzen. A landmark settlement reached between Meta and 52 attorneys general from states and U.S. territories today. The parent company of Instagram and Facebook facing a multi-state lawsuit that alleged platforms were designed to be addictive and posed a harm to children and teens' mental health. Meta now agreeing to pay nearly $17 billion over the next decade and also detailing changes to its platforms for young users. Here's ABC's Elizabeth Schulze.
7: A default daily time limit of 2 hours for users under the age of 18, a ban on displaying numbers of likes or reactions to users under age 18, a ban on cosmetic procedure image filters, the option for some users under 18 to have a non-personalized feed. That is significant because that gets at algorithmic changes with these platforms.
6: Meta now calling on other social media companies to also make changes. New Mexico and Florida, the only states not included in the proposed settlement, it still needs to be approved by the court. At least 95 people are confirmed dead, hundreds of others missing following massive flash floods in Nepal. ABC's Lama Hassan says rescue operations are underway.
8: We spoke to a Nepalese tour company that confirmed three Americans are missing right now after a massive flash flood triggered a mudslide sweeping through parts of Nepal. The flood was so powerful, so destructive, it washed away everything in its path, villages and damaging roads. The flood hitting early on Wednesday morning, just north of Nepal's capital, Kathmandu.
6: Reaction following the death of Dolly Parton stretching around the world. ABC's Chris Connolly says this American icon and superstar crossed music and cultural boundaries and created a common bond for so many.
9: Dolly stood for joy and welcome and resilience and a fundamental belief in the goodness of others. Really, even Jolene. I think she, for a lot of people, she was a guardian angel. And I think now she'll always be.
6: Parton's family says a memorial will be small and intimate. You're listening to ABC News.
10: 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I've been surfing here since I was a kid. Now, seeing my grandson out on the water, it means everything to me. Watching him and taking in the blue waves, the sea breeze, the blurry horizon?
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1: A new law in New York State prohibits local police agencies from cooperating with federal immigration enforcement. The Local Cops, Local Crimes Act bars local government agencies from entering or maintaining agreements with ICE officials to carry out civil immigration enforcement. Here's ABC's Darla Miles.
2: Governor Hochul spoke about the new ban from Albany. She said that local police should be focused on local crimes and keeping crime down in the communities instead of participating in ICE civil enforcement activities.
1: The governor said any police department disobeys this law will face legal action. A surrogate fighting for custody of the baby she carried for a California couple has lost an early round in court.
3: When Nasheen Gilkar and Omar Ahmed learned the fetus McKenna West was carrying had a serious heart condition, they opted to terminate the pregnancy. West refused, left her home in Alaska, and came to Texas, which strictly limits abortion, and gave birth last week. A family court judge in Dallas Tuesday continued a temporary restraining order giving the right to care for the baby to biological parents Gilkar and Ahmed, not to surrogate McKenna West. Jim Ryan, ABC News in Dallas-Fort Worth.
1: A man seen harassing and chasing people in Philadelphia wearing a Chucky-style Halloween mask is now in custody. The 22-year-old arrested in Las Vegas. He'll be sent back to Philly to face charges. Police say he wanted to create social media content. Michelle Franz in ABC News.
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5: Welcome to the 11 o'clock hour. 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Corn and soybeans still double digits higher this morning. September corn currently up 10 and 3 quarters at 5.11 and a half. December up 11 cents at 5.34. March up 10 and a quarter at 5.48 and 3 quarters. September beans are up 11 and a quarter at 12.39 and a quarter. New crop up 12 and a quarter. January up 12 and 3 quarter cents at 12.65. October live cattle down a dime right now at 210.85, higher on the back months, 30 cents higher for December. February up 35 cents at 213.85. September feeder cattle down $2.42 at 316.85. October down $1.10. November down 45 cents at 305.25. January's up 15 cents. October hogs are down 17 cents. Back months up 15 to 27 cents.
6: 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It's Brian Kilmeade.
7: Hi, everyone. So glad you're there. It's the Brian Kilmeade Show, and we move ahead. Exciting week, especially as you close out summer. There was a time when people say, oh, it's the end of summer. Nothing really happens. That is so wrong these days. We have the latest on the Iran war. Richie Goldberg is going to be joining us, senior advisor of the Foundation for Defense of Democracies. I know this administration really respects those experts, and Richard Goldberg, who previously worked for the White House, and Karl Rove, best in the business, former deputy chief of staff to Bush, and Fox News contributor, Wall Street Journal columnist. Before we get to Carl, let's get to the big three.
8: Number three. You know, Democratic Party right now is, I think, going through a kind of experiment. And I think that's healthy.
7: Really, Hillary Clinton? It's healthy to be tapping into socialism / communism? Dems have a radical problem, led by Hassan Piker, as they begin to stand up to the radical anti-American socialist. Question: has the takeover of the party too ingrained to overcome or even condemn?
8: Number two.
9: It's going to hurt the American people when you tariff goods. I always say a tariff on Canada is a tax on the American people. I don't know where you're getting the 200% tariffs, but that's not accurate.
7: Doug Ford of Ontario, not so neighborly in the neighborhood. Canada and the U.S. trade relations hit an ugly all-time low. I hope they find a way to walk back off the plank.
8: Number one.
10: It's actually going to be a really

0: significant piece of finally forcing the Iranian regime to recognize reality. And the reality is that they have limited cards to play. They've pushed their people to the brink of collapse.
1: Coming to a head, the Hormuz Strait might just be opened. Massive sanctions go into effect. The question, will China play ball? And how far should we push them without blowing up the relations, which are going to, I guess, hit another high moment in September, because President Xi is coming here and there's probably going to be a return visit in November. Karl Rove joins us now, former deputy chief of staff to George W. Bush and all-around smart guy. Karl, welcome back. First off, your thoughts about Darlene Graham winning last night.
2: Well, first of all, welcome back to you. What are you welcoming me back? I mean, I was there in your absence when you were off gallivanting around the country. I was doing my duty with your successors, your predecessors, your followers, your, you know, temporary wannabes.
1: Anyway. I have a successor already?
2: Pardon me?
1: I have a successor already?
2: Maybe I shouldn't have said that. I mean, just cat is out of the bag.
1: Okay.
2: Well, a big victory for Donald Trump. Darlene Graham would not have won had it not been for A, his endorsement, and B, his visit to the state. If you take a look, he went to Horry County, which is where Myrtle Beach is, and that whole northern tier, which had been in support of Russell Fry, the local congressman in the primary, came out strongly. That was her some of her best territory was where the president went. So hats off to the White House for making certain that their candidate won. And because it was like a 53-47 victory at the end, 54-46. And the president deserves praise for having brought her across the finish line.
1: I mean, he really loved Senator Graham. I mean, they fought, but they did it in a way that they respected each other. You know that. And you liked him, too. But do you worry about, and you have such a sense of history, do you worry about the ramp-up time for her to do the job and that she might be vulnerable in a debate with the Democrat?
2: Well, the debate with Norman, she had a huge blunder on, Taiwan not being able to answer it. So my suspicion is that her campaign staff is going to spend a lot of time between now and if they do have a debate, making certain that she's fully prepped and advised and, you know, has a chance to formulate her thoughts. But look, there's your first time candidate. And this is the kind of thing you run into when you go to the big leagues without it being, you know, having played in the minors.
1: Muriel, is it Muriel Humphrey? After Hubert Humphrey died, she ended up taking that Senate seat.
2: Yeah, exactly. We've had a number of these, and generally, they don't spend a lot of time in the office. But something tells me that Darlene Graham is going to be there for a while. If she wins this fall, she is a serious person, and she has been involved in state government, and so she has a sense of service. And her brother set a great example for her, so we'll see. But my gut tells me she's going to be there for a while.
1: So I just think it's interesting. If you just thought, Democrats thought, well, okay, we're done with the socialist stuff. Primary season's over, and then forget it.
2: Yeah.
1: Did you see what happened in Oklahoma? This Nikhila Thomas, the 31-year-old, ends up getting the socialist in Oklahoma. So she ends up winning the primary. This is not going away, is it, Karl?
2: No, it's not. In fact, it's a gift to the Republicans. There's a piece, I've read it. It's going to be in the Wall Street Journal tomorrow. It's really well done, insightful, thoughtful. I think I've done a hell of a job on him. Yeah, actually, absolutely. But I'm writing about this because this is an opportunity. Think about, I put it in the context of Florida. Think about Florida. They have a woman at leading the Democrat ticket. She's at the top. The U.S. Senate nominee in Florida went out and joined the Democratic Socialists of America after she won the primary. So every Republican candidate in the state of Florida can go out and say, you know what? The leader of the Democratic Party is in favor of all of these crazy things, and list out what the DSA is in favor of. And say, hey, is my opponent in favor of those things? Unless they come out and say no and denounce the DSA, we can just assume they're going to get along and go along with all these goofy ideas of, you know, defunding the military, defunding the police, ending prisons, open borders. The government is now going to take over all the major corporations, food, transportation, energy. They're all going to be common goods and treated as utilities. And the government's going to provide, you won't have a mortgage and you won't have a landlord because the government's going to give you a very nice apartment in some Soviet style block of apartments that it's going to build. I mean, this is an opportunity that Republicans, particularly in Florida,

0: where you have a DSA member leading the ticket, and in Michigan, where you have a DSA adjacent member in the form of Abdul al-Sayed. This is a great opportunity for Republicans to go out from top to bottom and say, does my Democrat opponent agree with all these crazy ideas that the leader of their ticket in this state atop the ballot is in support of?
1: Well, how about this? Hassan Piker is the spiritual leader of these socialists, and he's the guy that the number one podcaster in that world, number one personality. Hassan Piker on Twitch on Thursday said this, cut 23.
2: People don't f*** with Israel any longer. And if Jews in America keep putting this idea out there that they are singularly invested in Israel, eventually someone's going to come around and take action, not against the state of Israel, mind you, but against American Jews.
1: Really? So we're going to go shoot Jewish people for supporting Israel? I mean, is that acceptable on any planet?
0: No. And it shows what a bigoted anti-Semite this guy is. And the fact that he spent the final day of the primary in Michigan with his arm around al-Sayed. Tells us everything we need to know. The failure of Abdul al-Sayed to denounce that statement. He said, "Oh, blah, blah, blah, blah, blah, blah." That is a bigoted statement. And not only that, but think about where it leads, Brian. If you're a Jew who supports Israel, what if you're an ordinary American who supports Israel? What if you're an evangelical who supports Israel? Does that apply to them as too? Anybody who's for Israel is fair game for violence, for somebody's going to act against you, he says. So no, this is a disease inside the Democratic Party, and smart Democrats would not follow the lead of Hillary Clinton and say, oh, well, isn't this an interesting experiment? They would say, we denounce these people and they have no place in our party. And Democrats have faced this before and have rallied to rid, like, for example, after World War II, to rid pro-Soviet elements, including the former vice president of the United States, who was a dunce wandering around advocating coexistence with the Soviet Union. I mean, it's just... I was astonished. I really was.
1: For people to understand what you mean, this is not a walk back. This is what Abdul al-Sayed was, when asked about this in Dearborn, said this, got 22.
3: You know, I'm not going to sugarcoat the idea that we have disagreements, particularly when it comes to foreign policy and the best use of our tax dollars. That's not about hating anybody. I'm grateful to have grown up in a community where I got so much exposure and empowerment from the Jewish community.
1: All right, and he goes on. He never addresses it head to head.
0: No, and he starts off by talking about their disagreement. What he was said to, if you paid close attention, was America should stop supporting Israel, stop giving it, selling arms to it, and end its relationship, its cozy relationship with Israel. Well, that's where he started, for God's sake, and in refusal to denounce Piker. Yeah. His close buddy helped him close out the campaign.
1: So, you know, Josh Gottheimer called him out and said Hassan Piker and al-Sayed, his walk back was not good enough. We have people condemning it. Hillary Clinton's comments were before she heard that on Thursday, but she thinks socialism is a good thing. She goes, it's a good thing to expand the thought. She understands where people are coming from when they support socialism. I don't get it. I mean, she should come out. I mean, she's done as a politician. Can she possibly do what's good for the country and condemn this? How do you explain her stance?
0: Yeah. Well, look, it's just not good for the country. It's good for the Democratic Party. Does she think it's a winner to say the DSA platform is what we should do? I mean, is she in agreement with the DSA platform? Is it interesting that they literally say we should end police and prisons, that we should defund the Department of War, that we should close all of our military bases, that we should end our economic sanctions on Cuba, Venezuela, and Iran? I mean, please, what in there do you think is interesting and attractive for the future of the Democratic Party, Ms. Clinton? What?
1: So I know where you stand there. Do you think, what kind of lead, what kind of advantage do you give the congressman in Michigan over Hassan Piker's buddy, al-Sayed?
0: Yeah, well, look, I think and I know Mike Rogers, good man, and look, but let's not kid ourselves. This is something that we need to engage with, and that's what the point of my column tomorrow is the Republicans ought to go on the offensive and they ought to lay out the program of the DSA and of these socialists and say, does my Democratic opponent in every race on the ballot, if you're running for the state house in Michigan, if you're running for Congress, if you're running for the state Senate, if you're running for sheriff, you got to say, my Democrat opponent, does he agree with the views of the leader of his ticket? And does he agree with the views of the Democratic Socialists of America who have endorsed him and whom all these leading Democrats are excusing? Really, all these crazy ideas, are you in favor of them? And let them either emphatically denounce those ideas, right, or hold, you know, if you can't denounce them, then we're going to just assume that you're ready to get along and go along with them.
1: Well, AOC too. AOC was supporting El Sayed. Well, what is her? Every one of those squad members have appeared on Hassan Piker's podcast. Ro Khanna, right, has appeared on his podcast. You know what their answer is? Oh, I'm Big Ten. I don't mind going on with people who have differing views. What's your answer to that?
0: Okay, well, great. Good. Well, good. You're willing to appear with a bigot and an anti-Semite and a guy who says the United States, America deserved 9/11. Go on, David Duke. You know, if you're just, it's interesting outreach. Go on with David Duke. Go on with, you know, Russian
1: Nick Fuentes
0: in Moscow. Yeah, go on with Fuentes. I mean, what is it? I mean, it's entertaining. All we're going to do is just have a big tent. There needs to be a moral standard in politics. They need to say, this guy is unacceptable. His views are anti-American. They're bigoted. He is an anti-Semite. And we're not going to benefit him by going on his little Twitch program.
1: So I want you to hear what this guy believes. Cut 26.
2: Fidel Castro and Che Guevara are genuinely two of the greatest revolutionaries in history. I love Lenin, I love Fidel Castro, and I love Che Guevara. They are genuinely fucking heroes, okay?
1: Now,
0: did they kill? How many innocent civilians died? How many innocent citizens? How many advocates of democracy did they jail? Who is this lunatic? Lenin? Lenin is his hero? My God. I mean, this guy is either a moron or he is simply attempting to gain as much attention for himself by saying the most outrageous things. Millions died because of Lenin and Stalin. You know, the freedom was extinguished in Cuba because of Castro. I mean, my God, who is this lunatic?
1: And he's such a player. I mean, listen, yeah, two-thirds of the party was fine with him. They were just avoiding him. I don't know who he is. They can't do that anymore. Lastly, I just want to talk about Texas, if I can, for a second, because you live there and you are there and you're an expert. Alex Castellanos, who is a Republican consultant, media consultant, said this about Tallarico right now, who's leading in most polls, cut 37.
4: Tallarico, you've got a guy who doesn't say he's a Democratic Socialist, but he is echoing all of their positions and has. And he has a Kamala Harris problem, which all of it's on the internet recorded forever. He's a poor candidate. You know, in Texas, you need to be a manly man, and he's riding inside saddle for the gunfight. I don't think he fits Texas.
1: So, but does Ken Paxton is a conservative. We know that. He's got huge personal issues. What's going on in Texas?
0: Well, Tallarico's raised a bundle of money and he's up softening his edges in the media and on the internet and in his ads. And Ken Paxton doesn't have any money and isn't able to raise money effectively, not a good fundraiser. The question is, when is Donald Trump, or will Donald Trump, begins to spend out of his $550 million in his super PACs to defend his chosen candidate? And if he does, then Tallarico's record can be exposed, because Alex is right. There's plenty of tape out there of him saying things like, you know, God is non-binary and there's six genders and, you know, I love trans kids and, you know, I got the first officially vegan campaign and blah, blah, blah. Look, I live in Austin. I mean, it's a lovely community, but we have a bunch of, you know, it's a very liberal community, and Austin liberals have to sort of outdo each other in being goofy and liberal. And he is a progressive. But in order to beat him, the Paxton campaign has to have air cover, and the Senate committee and the Senate Leadership Fund have made it clear months ago. They laid out their their expenditure pictures based on Paxton losing and Cornyn winning. And when Paxton won, the message was, Mr. President, you chose him. You need to spend on his behalf because we don't have the money. And so until the president starts spending money, Paxton is going to be vulnerable, and Tallarico is going to have plenty of time and plenty of money to soften his image.
1: All right. Carl Rove, thank you very much. That's why I asked you. I can't wait for that column that you say is so good by your unbiased opinion.
0: I made a workmanlike effort. We'll see.
1: I can't wait. I'll build off it tomorrow for the show. Carl Rove, thank you so much. We'll read the Wall Street Journal. Back in a moment.
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0: his mouth to your ears. It's Brian Kilmeade.
1: Hey, we are back. Just going through some of my emails. I'll read you some of them. Michael writes, arm the citizens of Iran. This was brought up in a conversation. Well, they don't know how to shoot a gun. I was talking to the Iranian professor who was held hostage, now got out and is teaching at NYU. And he says, well, they don't know how to, you can't just drop guns. They don't know how to use them. Michael writes me and say, Brian, most every single Iranian citizen knows how to fire a weapon. The teenagers know how. Look at Iraq when the public turned against our troops. Everyone seemed to come up with a weapon. That is so true. I'm all over the place. Dana writes about the data centers. Hey, Brian. What do you think guests would think about putting data centers on sanitary landfills that produce methane on power and data centers? Eric, you want to help me with that? Do you think that makes any sense? That would be dangerous, wouldn't it?
2: I feel like that's conceivable because we do extract methane from landfills for other things. I just don't know if it would be enough for a data center.
1: Yeah, how about this? John writes, if the world is so flat, we had Democrats trying to tax U.S. manufacturers as much as they could for U.S. production, and Einstein, like Thomas Friedman, telling everyone the world is flat. Then, why is it that U.S. manufacturing capability moved away to begin with? That's a deep thought. Back in a moment.

0: Your KICD Live Doppler forecast for today: sunny with a high of 81, north-northwest winds at 10 to 15 miles per hour with wind gusts as high as 25. Clear tonight with a low of 54. Tomorrow, sunny with a high of 81. Calm wind becoming north-northeast around 5 miles per hour in the afternoon. Thursday night, clear with a low of 50. Friday, mostly sunny with a high of 84. Friday night, a 50% chance of showers and thunderstorms, mainly in the overnight hours. Mostly cloudy with a low of 65. Southerly winds at 10 to 15 miles per hour, wind gusts as high as 25. Saturday, partly sunny with a high of 86 and a breezy. Saturday night, partly cloudy with a low of 52. Sunday, sunny with a high of 88. Sunday night, partly cloudy with a low of 66. Monday, partly sunny with a high of 86. Monday night, partly cloudy with a low of 63. And Tuesday, partly sunny with a high of 64. See weather anytime at northwestiowanow.com.
1: I'm Dan Loney with Your Money Now. The FDA has approved a drug for pancreatic cancer. The offering from California-based Revolution Medicines, called RAS-ON-Q, attacks a stubborn mutation that made the disease a death sentence in years past. It helps people with the disease live more than 13 months, nearly twice as long as those on chemotherapy alone, but it does have side effects. Analysts project it could bring more than $20 billion annually in sales. TWG Global, the company run by LA Lakers and LA Dodgers owner Mark Walter, has come out and blasted what they call multi-pronged attacks on their company and that there is no fraud. A report last week suggested that Walter was being investigated, and that seemed to prompt his sale of the Lakers last week to a group, including former Disney CEO Bob Iger. Wall Street remains mixed. While trading in a tight range, the Dow Industrial Average is off right around 100 points. The NASDAQ is off just about 100, and that's Your Money Now.
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3: ABC News, I'm Michelle Franzen. Meta has reached a tentative landmark settlement with every U.S. state except New Mexico and Florida. Stemming from the lawsuit alleging Facebook and Instagram was designed to be addictive to minors, the social media giant agreeing to pay up to $18 billion to make major changes to its apps, including a 2-hour daily time limit for users under 18. California's Attorney General Rob Bonta on another stipulation.
4: The company will create an enhanced mechanism for teens to report potentially harmful content, and has agreed to respond to 90% of those reports within 6 hours.
3: The court still needs to approve the settlement plan. Meta now calling on other tech companies to make changes. Tim Curry, best known for his role in the cult classic The Rocky Horror Picture Show, has died. His publisher at Grand Central confirming that it was true. Curry was the voice and stage actor as well. He was nominated for 3 Tony Awards, including for Amadeus and Spamalot. Tim Curry was 80 years old. This is ABC News.
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1: It possibly can with internal strife, and that's ultimately where we're going here. When Iran has to look north, south, west, and east, ultimately looking at their external enemies, but they're forced to look inward because the internal opposition is rising, that's when regimes become brittle, and that's when we can possibly look at regime replacement.
2: Man, that would be great, wouldn't it? Mike Cirelli, great analyst at Fox, retired Navy SEAL who fought in Iraq and Afghanistan. Richard Goldberg joins us now, a senior advisor at the Foundation for Defense of Democracies, previously served as senior counsel for the White House National Energy Dominance Council. Richard, how close is that? Do you have any idea what's happening on the ground in Iran?
3: Yeah, I mean, listen, the fact that we're not in major military operations means that demand is high while the situation deteriorates. So we know the president's talked about this, Treasury Secretary's talking about this. We're talking about 100% inflation just as the baseline for most products. You have higher numbers in certain staples. You're talking about gasoline that is not available because, remember, they subsidize gasoline. They can't afford to do it. And so they're trying to limit ration. You get to a gas station towards the end of the month, they say, nope, can't get any gas here because there's no money to help you pay for it. So the situation for the Iranian people, their demand is high, their supply is running out. And so people are getting pretty upset. And that also means that the people working for the people in charge of the country right now are not getting paid. And so at some point, as everything is falling apart and they run lower and lower and lower in the tank on resources, while they see the United States able to get more and more oil out of the Strait of Hormuz on our terms, the pressure they thought that would come on President Trump is not there. He's not

giving in. He's found ways with the U.S. military, all credit to Admiral Cooper and our U.S. military and partners who have figured out a covert way to get more and more oil out without an MOU, without any deals, without any extortion rackets. That means the pressure is all on the regime. It is loosening on us. And we've already done most of the military damage we wanted.

0: of deal making and strategy. The president is a smart guy. He says things at different moments for tactical reasons. But I don't think this president is in any way under any illusions that this is a regime that has to end up in the ash bin of history. And he is going to help make that happen. He's not going to do it at moments where it could create pain unnecessarily to ourselves or create wounds to the global market. He's done this in a very methodical, sequence way. But I don't think, if you listen to what Treasury Secretary Best is talking about here, I don't think we're talking about some deal that they break in a few months again or in a couple of weeks. I think we're talking about changing the course of history right now.
1: Yeah, here is the Treasury Secretary yesterday talking about secondary sanctions that anyone who's dealing with Iran. Cut three.
2: Iran now faces a very clear choice with only two paths before them. Complete global isolation and a subsistence economy, or a path back to normalcy with an opportunity to rejoin the global economy. Today, we are launching Operation Economic Outcast to foreclose every other option available to the Iranian regime. Treasury has mapped every node, every facilitator, and every network that Iran has used to smuggle oil and evade sanctions. Beginning today, the actions of Treasury and other agencies will tighten the noose and block every potential source of revenue that funds the IRGC.
1: And the key is going to be it's Pakistan, Turkey, it's going to be India, it's going to be Iraq, and most of all, it's going to be China and Russia. Most of all, China. China's importing about 500,000 barrels a day so far in August. What are we going to do to China while still trying to make sure President Xi still arrives here on our shores and we don't get back into a trade war with them?
0: Remember, a lot of oil went out to sea during the MOU that's on the waters. That could be part of what they're importing at the moment, what they're buying and trying to pay the Iranians certain ways. So we're going to make sure that that is not happening. There is a lot of money that has built up in China over the years on the illicit oil trade that had been going on for years, obviously, 2 million barrels per day until this conflict, until the blockade. And a lot of that money gets repackaged and sent as barter, infrastructure, investments, different things. So there's plenty of targets in China, all the way up to state-owned enterprises to look at there. And you have to be willing, I hate the pun, but you have to be willing to break some China if you're actually going to change this behavior. And they could retaliate. So that's a big deal. And they have to be thinking about that in the White House. But there is other places that are friendly, you know, that there
1: UAE?
0: Is a lot of leakage.
1: UAE?
0: UAE. UAE has historically, unfortunately, been a place in Dubai where the Iranians get access to cash, where they do a lot of transshipment. And the UAE knows that that is a problem. Abu Dhabi has known it's a problem for a long time. They've tried. But what happens in Dubai sometimes goes ahead without what Abu Dhabi says or wants. That has to change right now. Otherwise, it's really bad for the UAE. We saw them getting ahead of this with their statement. By the way, European capitals. There are bank branches of Iranian banks open for business in parts of Europe. There are flights that take off and go back and forth, maybe carrying cash. All of those have to stop. And of course, you talk about the border countries, absolutely. Iraq and Turkey, where we've had gold sanctions evasion before, Pakistan. All of that has to get shut down. If the Treasury Secretary really has a map and he sent attachés out to every capital saying X marks the spot or else, well, now it's the moment of or else. And hopefully it's good news and they start showing us the product of this mission of things that are closing off. And if not, we're going to be waiting to see, you know, the old Chinese proverb, you got to kill the chicken to scare the monkey. And Treasury is going to have to kill a couple of chickens.
1: Here is that Chinese foreign ministry after we had that press conference yesterday talking about the sanctions. Cut two.
3: China-Iran cooperation has always been conducted within the framework of international law and should not be disrupted or undermined. China is closely monitoring relevant developments and will take all necessary measures to resolutely safeguard its own rights and interests.
1: The first statement's wrong. They're not complying by international law by illicitly setting up a network of ghost ships in order to deliver oil on a regular basis. But what do you read into that?
0: I care less about talk. I mean, if I only looked at people's words, then nothing would really make any sense in analysis. I mean, the Iranians still claim they have total control of the Strait of Hormuz while we're getting 8, 9, 10 million barrels per day out. And the president says we cleared the mines on our own. So the Chinese can say

0: whatever they want for propaganda purposes and for their relationship with Iran. The question is, what is actually happening behind the scenes? The Treasury Department will know the answer to that, and then we'll see what they're willing to do.
1: Hormoz, it looks like Iran and Oman have come up with a deal, essentially using the Oman side of the strait to get ships through. I read this thing like 10 times. I'm thinking to myself, wait a second. They say they created an apparent contradiction on Trump's announcement. They said they described mind clearing that they've done. And then they went on to say that they set up a framework to allow traffic to get through. So negotiating a temporary joint shipping corridor through Hormuz. Now, we got about 27 through yesterday, or 29. What do you think that means? That means it seems like they've opened up the strait.
0: Here's what I think. I think that the Iranians are desperate right now to maintain the appearance of control over the Strait of Hormuz, because they don't have control over the Strait of Hormuz. So they've tried continuing to send drones and missiles, and you do see hits. Every day you see like maybe one ship gets hit, and then somehow 20 plus get through. So they have lost the ability to stop traffic through the Strait of Hormuz. They have lost the ability to use mines to block traffic through the Strait of Hormuz. We've been doing a lot of things covertly. Again, all credit to Central Command and the U.S. Navy. So what do they do now? They fly to Oman. They put out a joint release. Oh, there's the reason why oil's flowing is because we're allowing it. It's our control. We have a deal with the Omani. There's no deal. This isn't real. The Omanis, by the way, are like the Swiss bankers to the Nazis. They're everything to everybody at this point. They, remember this was the Omanis who flew to Washington and went on CBS to try to say, oh, these are great people. They don't go to war. They've made such a good deal. They're gonna denuclearize. It was like the night before we launched Operation Epic Fury. The president has talked about how upset he is with the Omani conduct. So this is one more piece in their appeasement. But as long as there's nothing real there, they're not paying them, they're not giving them anything, it's all just charades, it's all just theater, because the U.S. Navy is right now in control of what goes in and what comes out of the Strait of Hormuz.
1: So, Richard, Mike Pence brought this up to me yesterday because he was just in Ukraine, and he said they need patriots. We only have a finite amount of patriots. They don't need much, they said, just 5% more. And he thinks that they should go to South Korea to get them, because South Korea has some. That they should be willing to spare, especially knowing that there's been a little bit of tension between our two countries. Do you think that's a good option?
0: I think that we should be looking at all of our global partners that have access to munitions and platforms. By the way, the Biden administration did this in certain cases earlier in the conflict, looking at Europeans who could backfill certain orders on different platforms while the U.S. was going to make good on their sales in the future. You can do that if you have your own munitions stockpile issues here at home while you're still building more, manufacturing more. So, we should make sure that if at all possible, with a coalition of the willing, that we have the Ukrainians with what they need, because they're doing well on the battlefield. And the more Putin is up against the wall, the more leverage the president has in all of these different conflicts.
1: What do you think you were on John Ratcliffe's plane and he said, Richard Goldberg, what should I say to the Russians? Because evidently he landed there yesterday. Why do you think he went? What do you think he said?
0: Well, obviously, it's clandestine for a reason, I suppose. But if we have evidence that they are sending arms through the Caspian, if they're doing something that we credibly believe is endangering,
1: which we know they are,
0: U.S.
1: doing,
0: military assets, we highly suspect it, targeting intelligence, things like that. I think you make it clear that we know what you're doing. You've said certain things that are untrue, and we have ways of responding. And if you want to go down this road, you'll regret it. And you can also potentially see messages move from the White House of saying, hey, we also know you're providing these levers of financial support to the regime right now. If you cut those off, maybe there's a path forward in negotiations with Ukraine where you see benefit in the future. So it really depends on what the president's message was and what the intelligence picture showed. But plenty of communications opportunities there for the CIA director.
1: And John Ratcliffe's as good as it gets. I worry about Kaliningrad, and are they going to start militarizing that? That's basically a weapons depot, right in the middle of the Baltics. And do you also think that they've sent drones over Poland, drones over Germany? They're always infiltrating in Moldova. Do you sense that we have picked up intelligence that Russia's going to make a move, which seems ridiculous considering the trouble they're having in Ukraine, but making a move to widen this fight?
0: It's possible. It's always been a worry, obviously. And if we were picking up on this, you'd have to send a clear message very quickly and quietly. The opposite of what Joe Biden did, you know, giving a press conference saying maybe we'd be okay with a limited incursion. You know, you could put the CIA director on a plane and say, we know exactly what you're planning. Do not do that because here are the consequences we have planned.
1: Right. Richard Goldberg, thanks so much. Always great.
0: You bet.
1: All right. When we come back, we'll wrap things up and also have you weigh in 1-866-408-7669. Thanks so much for listening to the Brian Kilmeade Show.
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0: 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It's Brian Kilmeade.
1: I just hope that everything I've done, it will last and that we'll do some good, you know, for somebody else. It's not about me, what my life can be, but what my life can do. I'm at that point in my life to where I just want to be able to do things that are good things that can be built on and carried on. And I'm proud of my legacy so far. And so I hope to just continue to do things that might be of use to other people.
2: There you go. That is Dolly Parton talking about her life in the big picture when she was on Fox and Friends and talking about her legacy. She's got her foundation, Dollywood, which is a nonprofit, I understand, as well as her reading foundation. Her dad was illiterate. Fantastic guy. He was able to raise 11 kids with a stay-at-home mom. And she was just appreciative. And she's been famous almost her entire life. Dolly Parton passes away at the age of 80. And it seems sudden. I mean, it seems like she finds out she has cancer. Went into the hospital on Friday and does not get out. She said, I have a lot more to do in May when people start hearing about something happening with her health and she had to cancel some dates. She says, look, I got this diagnosis, but I'm not going anywhere. She had a kidney stone and other things. But here's what she said. Cut 45.
1: Of course, plastic surgeons can make you look as good as they can on the outside, but it's serious business when you're talking about internal medicine. So I have great doctors. And I'm doing really well, and they assure me that everything I have is treatable. So I'm going with that. And I just want you to know I thank you for standing by me and that I will always love you. Thank you.
2: And that is the cover of the New York Post. That is her famous line. Brian Seaver, who is Dolly Parton's nephew, she did not have children. Cut 44.
3: I'm representing the Parton and Owens family today, announcing the passing of my Aunt Dolly, Rebecca Parton Dean. Dolly called me and said she wants to rest in a beautiful bed of plush cotton because after a life wearing heavy rhinestones, she finally deserves to be comfortable and have some rest. Rest in peace, Aunt Dolly.
2: So obviously she must have had a ton of nephews and nieces with 11 kids in their family. So she passed away at the age of 80. She's transformed, I guess, generations, if you think about it. I mean, she was tied with Burt Reynolds, with Kenny Rogers. She was synonymous with great appearances on Johnny Carson's show. And then the fact that she's still relevant, writing notes to Eminem as he emerges on the scene, is all part of the new country scene, as she talks about. So sad that she passed away, but you can't say she didn't have a life well lived. My goodness, I've never seen more people from different walks of life comment on it. And she was also smart about something else. Not a Republican, not a Democrat, impossible to determine. She says her family was all over the map. You think Tennessee, you think Republican, but listen, they were Democrats for generations before. That was the South in which she grew up in. But she passed away at the age of 80. The update on her health essentially was optimistic up until she passed away. I'm sure more details will come out. We'll have to see about that. All right. So we'll have more on that. And, of course, her funeral will be carried on the station live and certainly Fox Nation. On top of that, just a quick announcement for me. Uniting the States comes out October 13th. If you want to pre-order the book, The Six Crucial Moments That Forged the American Miracle, I hope you do. I think you'll love it. Another reason to celebrate our country and can find out more perilous times in which we overcame and excelled. I'll be talking about that on stage in Red Bank, New Jersey, October 16th, Count Basie Theater. October 17th, the next day at Westbury Music Fair in the Round. Then we'll be in Clearwater, Florida. That'll be the 17th. Clearwater, Florida, November 7th. The next day in Jacksonville, Florida, WOKV viewers, listeners. And Chesterfield, Missouri, November 21st over in St. Louis at the Factory. 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
5: Your KICD Live Doppler forecast for today: sunny with a high of 81, north-northwest winds at 10 to 15 miles per hour with wind gusts as high as 25. Clear tonight with a low of 54. Tomorrow, sunny with a high of 81. Calm wind becoming north-northeast around 5 miles per hour in the afternoon. Thursday night, clear with a low of 50. Friday, mostly sunny with a high of 84. Friday night, a 50% chance of showers and thunderstorms, mainly in the overnight hours. Mostly cloudy with a low of 65. Southerly winds at 10 to 15 miles per hour, wind gusts as high as 25. Saturday, partly sunny with a high of 86 and a breezy. Saturday night, partly cloudy with a low of 52. Sunday, sunny with a high of 88. Sunday night, partly cloudy with a low of 66. Monday, partly sunny with a high of 86. Monday night, partly cloudy with a low of 63. And Tuesday, partly sunny with a high of 64. See weather anytime at Northwest Iowa.
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7: From ABC News, I'm Michelle Franzen. The U.S. and Canada are locked in a tariff tiff, Canada announcing it will match President Trump's 50% tariffs on certain Canadian imports starting in September. Ottawa putting duties, imports, and on about $20 billion worth of American products. More from ABC's Karen Travers.
8: The president today did an interview with Glenn Beck on his radio show, and he expressed his frustration with Canada, saying, quote, they are one of the worst countries in the world to deal with. He also said that he thought they had a pretty good deal, and he dismissed the idea though that the United States needs Canada.
7: Changes coming to Meta in a new tentative landmark settlement. 52 state attorneys general except from Florida and New Mexico signing on to the proposal to settle claims that Facebook and Instagram were designed to be addictive and posed a mental health threat to minors. The social media giant agreeing to pay nearly $18 billion to make major changes and add protections to its apps, including a two-hour daily time limit for users under 18. ABC's Elizabeth Schulze has more.
9: What we're looking at here is an agreement that effectively concedes that some of the design features on these apps got young users addicted, and the states had claimed that that contributed to harming the mental health of these young users, and now Meta will be forced to make these changes.
7: The agreement still needs a judge's approval. Massive rescue operations underway in Nepal following flash flooding. At least 95 are dead. The Nepalian Tourism Board estimates more than 400 tourists are missing, including Americans. Here's ABC's Lama Hassan.
10: A rescue operation is underway. Where this took place near the border with China is a popular destination with tourists. And according to the Nepalese Tourism Board, nearly 400 tourists are missing. The army has urged people to remain on high alert and to stay in safe places.
7: Word today, actor Tim Curry has died. The British actor rose to worldwide fame in the cult classic, The Rocky Horror Picture Show. 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
7: She was a country music icon, entrepreneur, and American original. Dolly Parton is being remembered for her spirited life and legacy. ABC's Real Reeve is in Parton's home state of Tennessee in Pigeon Forge, outside of Dollywood, where fans are paying their respects.
12: There are many tributes pouring in here in Pigeon Forge and just miles up the road where Dolly was born, and here at Dollywood, the place synonymous with Dolly Parton. It's her amusement park where she held the title of Dreamer-in-Chief, and over 3 million people each year visit Dollywood. Undoubtedly, many more will be coming here in the days and weeks and months ahead to pay their respects to the woman who became an icon in these parts here.
7: Dolly Parton was 80. Her family says a memorial will be small and intimate. President Trump ordering flags be flown at half staff in her honor nationwide. A tech titan has issued a 6,000-word essay warning about the dangers, he says, of artificial intelligence.
13: Bill Gates says the computer industry that he championed is now a global threat. Gates saying he's in a state of shock as to why there's not more urgency on AI. He says on Semaphore, self-regulation, championed by so many in the industry and the White House, is not working. And he'll gladly debate anyone opposing mandatory reviews of any AI system that could be weaponized to make new molecules and unleash a pandemic. Wayne Cabot, ABC News.
7: On Wall Street this hour, stocks trading lower. I'm Michelle Franz in ABC News.
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18: Good afternoon, George Bauer at the KICD News Desk. Here's what's happening in Northwest Iowa now. Many counties, including Clay County, considering a moratorium on these very controversial large data processing centers. Amite County Board of Supervisors yesterday voted to put the brakes on for 365 days.
19: Resolution 2625 was unanimously approved during a Board of Supervisors meeting on Tuesday, August 25th. Supervisor Todd Glasnap said the action is intended to give county officials more time to educate themselves before taking any further action.
20: We need to get more there educated, and then planning and zoning needs to get better educated so they can write an effective ordinance about data centers.
19: Vice Chair Tim Schumacher said county officials want to ensure local regulations keep pace with rapidly changing technology.
21: It wasn't that we hadn't paid attention to it. We had done a lot of work previous to that, but technology changed and our ordinance didn't change with it. So we got ourselves into litigation, and we got into some tricky spots concerning our ordinance as compared to where the technology is today. We want to make sure that our planning and zoning has adequate time to really design an ordinance that's going to protect, but also invite technology to Emmett County.
19: Questions surrounding water usage have also been among the concerns.
21: Really, as we talk about those concerns, you know, the water was early on was a huge concern about taking water out of the aquifer and then returning it. And there may be biohazards that would go back into the ground. And of course, we're concerned, as all Iowans are, about our quality of water.
19: The county is open to data center development, but wants to fully understand the potential impacts before moving forward. The moratorium is scheduled to remain in effect for 1 year, although supervisors could lift it earlier if an ordinance is completed before then.
18: As of yesterday, there were 17. We want to make sure we're not confusing people here. There are no local measles cases that have been confirmed, but there, as of yesterday, there were 17 confirmed cases in the state of Iowa, mainly in the Des Moines area and south. That does not mean, however, that the Clay County Public Health Department is not ready. Public Health Director Angel Smith says you should be aware of the possible symptoms.
0: What are the common symptoms of measles? Is the high fever, it's a cough, it's the red eyes, the runny nose. The rash typically comes a few days after. And so it's good for individuals to know, you know, if you have been vaccinated, then there's typically less worry.
18: Smith says the MMR vaccine, measles, mumps, rubella, the MMR vaccine remains the most effective way to prevent infection.
0: With the state of Iowa, there is now an initiative to kind of help anyone and everyone with their MMR, their measles vaccine. And so we are able to provide that measles vaccine at no cost to any individual, no matter their insurance status. So if they have insurance, don't have insurance, we are able to help people out with that vaccine if it's needed.
18: Smith also says they're taking precautions at the public schools.
0: As you register your kids for school, you're getting everything ready. That is one of those things that those school nurses are checking for. They check every single kid's vaccinations, and they're looking to see, okay, does this incoming kindergartner have all the vaccines that they need to come to school? If they don't, then that's, you know, what is that school's policy? Are they letting them in? Do they have to get vaccinated before they come in? Is there, you know, a religious exemption? All of those things are in place. So the schools do a great job of kind of that first line of checking.
18: 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Kay Henderson from the State Network this noon has some home sale numbers for the month of July, the most recent month available.
14: Data from the Iowa Association of Realtors shows the number of closed home sales dropped 16% from June to July, while the number of single-family homes listed for sale continues to climb. More than 9,600 homes were on the market in July. That is 9% more than were on the market in July of last year. Radio Iowa, I'm OK Henderson.
18: Today is the day. In fact, our page on the website should be active right now. Kevin Tillam, today is the day. We have announced the winners in the annual Spencer Media Group's People's Choice Award, powered by Go Gutters and Go Foam It.
22: All right. Thank you, George. And good afternoon, everybody. We're trying to contain our excitement here at Spencer Media Group. It's a big day. It's a very busy day. And here's why. Just moments ago at noon, we officially announced the results in SMG's People's Choice presented by Go Gutters and Go Foam It. Yeah, the gold and silver winners have now been announced. And if you want to know who they are, all you have to do is go to any of our SMG websites and you can see the gold and silver winners. Now, if you're tuning in and you're not familiar with what I'm talking about, I'll do a short recap for you. Back in the spring, we announced the SMG People's Choice and we invited everybody to go to our website and nominate your favorite businesses, who you think is the best of the best in all the different categories and subdivisions within those categories. Once everybody went through and nominated their favorites, we brought in a third party to start building the ballots. And then the ballots were finished, so we invited everybody to go back online and start voting for your favorite, and you can vote up to one time a day. And then after the voting period, a third party was brought back in to count and tabulate every single vote, and then we recounted and recounted again to make sure they were correct. And now the results of those votes are officially published, and we have a brand new magazine that has been printed that is highlighting all the gold and silver winners, and we have a private VIP reception that'll be later today where all of the winners are invited to be a part of. So you'll be seeing more about this online and on social media in the coming hours and days and weeks. So congratulations to all the winners. And on behalf of all of us here at SMG, we thank all of you for going to the website to nominate and vote this year in SMG's People's Choice because your voice was heard. George, we're going to send it back to you in the main studio. For NorthwestIowaNow.com, I'm Kevin Tillam.
18: 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Also, the Lake Park Hometown Pride Committee meeting is 6 until 7 o'clock tonight. And that's KICD News on the radio. 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
1: Are you a worrier? I know I can be. 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I am Darren Heftuth.

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2: 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Services for Medella M. Nagengast, age 84, of Pocahontas, will have a funeral mass tomorrow morning at 10:30 at Resurrection of Our Lord Catholic Church in Pocahontas. Visitation is today from 4 until 6 at Powers Funeral Home in Pocahontas. Powers Funeral Home of Pocahontas is in charge of arrangements for Medella M. Nagengast, age 84, of Pocahontas. Gravesite services for Donald George Osterson, age 84, of Greenville, will take place at 1 o'clock on Friday at the Liberty Cemetery near Greenville. Warner Funeral Home of Spencer is in charge of arrangements for Donald George Osterson, age 84, of Greenville. Funeral services for Nicholas Evan Skog, age 38, of Albert City, will take place Friday morning at 10:30 at Our Savior's Lutheran Church in Albert City. Burial will be at Fairfield Township Cemetery. Visitation will be held the day prior on Thursday from 5 until 8 at Slipher Funeral Home in Albert City. In lieu of flowers, the family will be directing memorials to a college fund for Nicholas's children. The Slipher Funeral Home in Albert City is handling all arrangements for Nicholas Evan Skog, age 38, of Albert City. A massive Christian burial for Linda Harbst, age 75, of Spirit Lake, will be held Saturday morning at 10 at St. Mary's Catholic Church in Spirit Lake. Visitation the day prior, Friday from 5 until 7 at the Turner Jenis Funeral Home in Spirit Lake. Burial at Calvary Cemetery in Milford. Turner Jenis Funeral Home of Spirit Lake is in charge of arrangements for Linda Harbst, age 75, of Spirit Lake. Services for William Ray Bill Freck, age 83, of Primgar, formerly of Sutherland, will have a celebration of life on Saturday afternoon from 2 until 4 at R.L. Johansson Center in Sutherland. Private family burial will be at Waterman Cemetery near Sutherland. Arrangements are under the care of Eldridge Family Funeral Home in Primgar for William Ray Bill Freck, age 83, of Primgar, formerly of Sutherland. And services for Jenny Byrne, age 56, Spencer, will have a memorial visitation Saturday afternoon from 2 until 4 at Warner Funeral Home in Spencer. Warner Funeral Home of Spencer is in charge of arrangements for Jenny Byrne, age 56, of Spencer. Arrangements are online at northwestiowanow.com and bigcountry1077.com.
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2: And a good afternoon, Northwest Iowa. We're looking at a beautiful late August day across Northwest Iowa. Expect sunny skies, low humidity, and temperatures topping out at around 80 to 82 degrees here late this afternoon. North to northwesterly winds will run around 10 to 15 miles per hour, helping keep conditions comfortable. Tonight will be clear and cool, lows dropping into the low to middle 50s. More the same for tomorrow on your Thursday, plenty of sunshine in the afternoon, highs in the lower 80s, and a light northerly wind. Another comfortable night with lows near 50 degrees. Friday temperatures begin to warm as southerly winds return. Expect mostly sunny skies and highs climbing into the middle 80s. Humidity will start to increase by late day. Now heading into Saturday, this looks to be the most active day on the forecast. A stronger south wind will push warmer, more humid air into the region. Highs reach the mid to upper 80s, and there is a good chance for thunderstorms, especially sometime during the day and into the evening. Some storms could bring brief heavy rain and gusty winds. Warm and somewhat humid conditions will continue on Sunday. Expect a mix of sun and clouds with highs in the upper 80s and only a slight chance of an isolated shower. Now, early next week, Monday stays warm, highs in the mid to upper 80s, and then another weak disturbance could bring a few showers, but widespread rain does not appear likely at this time. Temperatures look to ease back slightly by Tuesday with sunshine returning. We'll run down your detailed weather forecast and your record temperatures in 1 minute on Big Country 107.7 and News Radio KICD.
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2: Your KICD live Doppler forecast. Sunny today, highs of 81. For this evening, mostly clear, lows of 54. Tomorrow, sunny, highs of 81. Tomorrow night, mostly clear, lows of 50. Friday, mostly sunny, highs of 84. Friday night, partly cloudy, then a 50% chance of thunderstorms, lows of 65. Saturday, partly sunny and breezy, highs of 86. Saturday night, partly cloudy, lows of 72. Sunday night, partly cloudy, lows of 66. Monday, partly sunny, highs near 85. Monday night, partly cloudy, lows of 63. And Tuesday, partly sunny, highs of 84. Yesterday, recap, your high was 87 with a low of 63, and our observed midnight temperature was 65. Your record temperatures for the 26th day of August, 98 in 1984 and 38 in 1896. Your sunset this evening, 8:07, while your sunrise tomorrow morning will be at 6:39. Your max temperature on this day, the 26th of August, 80 for a high and low of 57. Your current low for the day is 59 degrees, and we hit that at 4:43 this morning.

0: I'm Dan Loney with Your Money Now. The Justice Department, Federal Reserve, NASA, and other federal agencies were victims of a Chinese state-sponsored hacker group. The platforms, known as QScan and QTR Router, were used to target U.S. critical infrastructure and other sensitive networks. The Justice Department has not outlined the damage to the agencies. Tech software platform Intuit sees its shares down around 4% today after posting fiscal year revenue guidance that was below Wall Street expectations. It is expecting revenue between $23.2 and $23.5 billion. Estimates were looking for $23.7 billion. The company, though, did post a beat in its latest earnings per share and revenue. Wall Street is lower across the board. The Dow Industrial Average is off more than 100 points. The NASDAQ is off more than 50. Oil prices are moving slightly higher. West Texas crude up 1% at $83 a barrel. That's Your Money Now.
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6: ABC News, I'm Michelle Franzen. Meta has reached a tentative landmark settlement with every U.S. state except New Mexico and Florida. Stemming from the lawsuit alleging Facebook and Instagram was designed to be addictive to minors, the social media giant agreeing to pay up to $18 billion to make major changes to its apps, including a two-hour daily time limit for users under 18. California's Attorney General Rob Bonta on another stipulation.
7: The company will create an enhanced mechanism for teens to report potentially harmful content and has agreed to respond to 90% of those reports within 6 hours.
6: The court still needs to approve the settlement plan. Meta now calling on other tech companies to make changes. Tim Curry, best known for his role in the cult classic The Rocky Horror Picture Show, has died. His publisher at Grand Central confirming that it was true. Curry was the voice and stage actor as well. He was nominated for 3 Tony Awards, including for Amadeus and Spamalot. Tim Curry was 80 years old. This is ABC News.
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10: Good afternoon, George Bauer at the KICD Ag Business Desk. Here's what's happening in farm news now. The Federal Reserve Bank out of Chicago reports agricultural credit conditions across the upper Midwest have weakened during the second quarter. Chicago Fed Policy Advisor David Oppedahl says the share of farm loans showing major or severe repayment problems climbed to the highest level since 2020.
11: There are certainly issues with cash flow that are challenging repayment of loans. So there has been an increase in the number of loans that are facing both problems of, you know, a severe and a higher category. There are fewer that are not having any repayment problems, though that's still, you know, almost 90%. So the vast majority of loans are not seeing repayment problems, but the problem ones are creeping up again to a little higher level after some really low years.
10: Chicago Fed's latest survey of ag bankers indicates that farmers are facing tighter margins and greater financial stress. That means they aren't spending any money they don't have to.
11: I think it's really kind of been a period where they've had to take out operating loans, and there's a lot of interest in those. Our data shows an increase in demand from a year ago that's been consistent over the last few years. As you know, working capital is, you know, tight right now for many operations, and so you have to delay some of the other kinds of, you know, uses for your loans that you might, you know, might have normally bought a new tractor or done something with purchasing some additional ground, or you know, build some, you know, grain storage, things like that. And those kinds of loans, the demand is down for. So right now it seems that, you know, they're kind of hunkering down a little bit and trying to focus on the essentials of their operation. And then as times get a little better, hopefully they'll be able to buy the tractors and things that they've put off, you know, for a little while.
10: Hope it all says Midwest bankers closely watching for signs of improvement in farm income and overall economic conditions. USDA is out with their August commodity forecast. We've told you about beef and pork and poultry. Here's what they're thinking about the dairy industry.
2: Mixed messages for milk production and price forecast for August per USDA's latest balance sheet. World Agricultural Outlook Board Chair Mark Jakodowski starts with production.
12: 2026 was virtually unchanged this month. We did see an increase in the size of the cow inventory, but that was largely offset by a slight reduction in milk per cow, which we carried into 2027, which, assuming no change in the cow inventory, led to a small reduction, 100 million pound reduction in our milk production forecast for next year.
2: Looking at trade,
12: we raised our fat basis export forecast. That reflects strength in both U.S. butter exports and cheese exports. Pretty sharp reduction in our Skim's Holidays export forecast this month, and that's mainly lower exports of non-fat dry milk and lactose.
2: Product and class price forecast for milk also vary.
12: Our Class 3 price forecast for 2026 is up 10 cents per hundredweight to $16.25 per hundredweight. The all-milk price for 2026 is currently forecast at $19.85 per hundredweight. That was reduced 15 cents per hundredweight. Next year, we expect the Class 3 price to average $17.25 per hundredweight, basically a dollar more than 2026. All milk price for next year, we are currently forecasting at $19.80 per hundredweight, which is down 5 cents year over year.
2: I'm Rod Bain reporting for the U.S. Department of Agriculture in Washington, D.C.
10: Carl Sensor from Conscious Ag Consulting, heard at 8:15 on KICD and Big Country 107.7 on his 6:15 broadcast on KICD AM. He had some numbers coming out of South America and his analysis.
13: 121.55 million acres expected to be planted to soybeans in Brazil. Pretty steady from last year. Corn acres, though, 57.55 million. That is up 1.7 million. But some questions coming up around this. For one, fertilizer imports into Brazil down 34% from last year. So we've seen a big drop in fertilizer imports. So even if you plant more corn acres, we're already starting to see questions over yield potential if we see a cutback on the input side. And also, with Brazil's expanding ethanol production, it isn't necessarily meaning that we're going to see more competition from them, even if they do bump up their acres and in turn their production.
10: Also, El Nino tends to cut into production in South America. Mark Licht, also our guest on KICD AM this morning. He is an assistant professor of agronomy at the main campus, but the ISU Extension cropping specialist.
14: We're getting those early yield estimates on the corn. We're holding strong. I don't know that we're going to have, you know, the yields that we had last year, because we have had a fair amount of wind damage, hail damage across the state. We've had plenty of moisture in parts of the state and not enough moisture in other parts, right? So I think there's been

0: clean fields. That matches what I've seen in the corn and soybean fields that I've been in. You know, everyone was I'll say nervous where we've had 2 years with southern rust. There's been talk a lot about tar spot coming in, but we're just not seeing that happening right now. I am seeing some sudden death syndrome coming in on the soybeans. Matter of fact, I have a trial, 2 weeks ago, they were nice and green. This past Monday here, started to see that, necrotic leaf symptomology associated with sudden death syndrome. So I think we maybe will see some things popping up here as we get into the last, couple weeks, week or two of grain fill, both on corn and soybeans, really.
1: Mark, I've got a handful of cover crop field days coming up here in the next week or so. So I guess it's that time of the year.
0: Yeah, definitely. And if you've already, been seeding, we've been seeing that happening already with UAVs and airplanes, like overseeding into the corn crop or in the soybean crop. Right now is about the perfect time for that, partly because of the calendar date. Once we get into the last week of August and into September, overseeding does tend to work really well. The other good omen is that we've had a little bit of rain that's been coming through. And so if we are able to catch some of those rains and have seeded, right before that, we'll get fairly decent establishment. But there still is time, if you've been thinking about it, but just maybe haven't pulled the trigger, there is still time to do cover crop seeding after soybean harvest, after corn harvest. In that situation, we'd really like to be looking at drilling it in. And a couple of really easy entry points, is maybe seeding some oats ahead of next year's corn crop, or maybe cereal rye ahead of the next year's soybean crop. For the most part, that seed, both oats and rye, should still be available.
1: Mark Link, Assistant Professor of Agronomy at the main campus in Ames, also the ISU Extension Cropping Specialist, with us typically on the fourth Wednesday of each month. Right on time, we got the ethanol production figures from last week from the Renewable Fuels Association. Ethanol production was up 2.1% to 1.11 million bushels per, or barrels per day, equivalent to 46.70 million gallons per day, 3.9% higher than the same week a year ago, 10.7% above the five-year average. Supplies were up 0.3% to a 10-week high of 25.2 million barrels, 11.8% more than the same week a year ago, and 12.2% above the five-year average. Inventories built in the Midwest and West Coast, but thinned across the rest of the region. Exports were up 25.6% to 162,000 barrels per day, equivalent to 6.8 million gallons per day. And that's the latest from the Ag Business Desk. Markets are next.
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1: 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Let's check your farm markets here. Wednesday at noon, we have September corn up. Got a pretty good bump here in corn, soybean, and wheat. September corn is up 14 and a half cents right now at 5.15 per bushel. New crop December up 13 and a half at 5.37. March up 12 and a half at 5.51. September soybeans are up 26 and a quarter cents at 12.54 and a quarter. New crop November up 27 and three quarters at 12.65 and a half. January up 27 and three quarters at 12.80. Soybean meal up $8.60, $3.28.90. Soybean oil down 43 points at $67.09. Chicago wheat 45 cents higher right now. Live cattle futures are currently higher. October live.

0: cattle up 15 cents at 211.10. December up 62 cents at 212.75. February up 80 cents at 214.30. April up 60 cents at 215.82. We don't have any cash deals today. We had $218 and $345 cash deals in Nebraska yesterday. Choice boxes this morning down $1.05 at $387.48. Select boxes down $2.69 at $366.79. September feeder cattle down 2 cents currently at $319.25. October up $1.05 at $314.37. November up $1.90 at $307.60. January up $2.67 at $300.42. October hog futures up 12 cents at $80.57. December up 47 cents at $70.82. February up 37 cents at $73.55. April up 32 cents at $79.10. Iowa Southern Minnesota cash hogs, 90.86 negotiated this morning, 90.60 formula. Cutouts at midday down 75 cents at 96.92. Class 3 milk at noon down 11 cents at $16.29. The whole bird price last week on the chicken, $117.75 per 100 pounds, up 83 cents from last week's prices, the previous week's prices. 250 million eggs set up, 1% more than a year ago. 197 million birds sent out, up 2%. Wall Street right now down 113 points at 53,532. Markets live on KICD.
1: 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You are listening to the O'Reilly Update. Coming up next, the news with Mike Slater.
2: Thank you, Bill. It is Wednesday, August 26, 2026. Here's what's happening today in America. Dolly Parton passes away. Lindsay's sister wins. Ratcliffe in Moscow. And defensive gun uses. It's all coming up. Then Bill's going to be here with your message of the day. But first, the great Dolly Parton has passed away. Dolly was the daughter of an illiterate sharecropper, born in a one-room log cabin tucked deep into the Great Smoky Mountains. Mom, Dad, 11 brothers and sisters. No electricity, no running water. The original cabin is still there. It's on private property, but there's a replica at Dollywood you can go see. She moved to Nashville after high school, wrote over 2,000 songs, 10 Grammy Awards. The president said, very sad to see that Dolly Parton, one of the greatest country singers and far beyond ever, has just passed away. This is a true loss for millions of people. There's never been anyone like her and never will. In her honor, I am lowering the American flag throughout the United States for 1 week. Rest in peace, Dolly. The world loves you. Senator Lindsey Graham passed away a couple weeks ago, but he already won his primary for re-election in the Senate for South Carolina. So South Carolina needed a new primary, and the runoff of that primary was last night. And his sister, who was endorsed by the president, won 42-48 against Congressman Ralph Norman, who was a hardline Freedom Caucus member. CIA Director John Ratcliffe was in Moscow, Russia, for meetings. Reports of his trip came after a U.S. Air Force Boeing C-17A Globemaster III transport plane was spotted at a Moscow airport, along with a U.S. diplomatic motorcade. It seems to be Ratcliffe's first known trip to Russia as CIA director. Ukraine has confirmed that ahead of Ratcliffe's trip, America told Ukraine that a senior delegation would be traveling to Moscow and asked it to stop with any strikes until the delegation leaves. We're not yet sure the reason for these meetings, or what exactly came of them. We will report back as soon as we know. The CDC released data that showed there are up to 2.5 million defensive gun uses every year. This actually isn't new information, but during the Biden administration, the CDC deleted the data under pressure from gun control activists. But the data is now back up on the CDC website under the page About Firearm Injury and Death. Under the Defensive Gun Use tab, you can see there's up to 2.5 million defensive gun uses every year. Defensive gun use depends how it's defined, but it's usually if someone draws, displays, or uses a firearm to protect themselves, someone else, or property. I'm Mike Slater from the podcast Politics by Faith. Bill O'Reilly has your message of the day. Next.
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3: Time now for the O'Reilly Update message of the day. On this Wednesday, I'm thinking about political discourse in the USA. Midterm elections are now 70 days away, but neither party is really offering many solutions to vexing problems. They're falling back on hatred to mask what the real issues are by pointing to bad behavior on the other side. Doesn't really do us much good, does it? Here's an example, affordability. Americans are having trouble paying the bills. When you ask a Republican, what's the plan to lower prices? The response might be, well, at least we're not communists. Democrats do the same thing. Ask them about affordability and you hear Trump is the devil. What good does that do us? Okay? Truth is, both parties don't know how to control the economy. That's the truth. Now, I expect this chaos to continue until the midterm vote in November. The journalism industry in this country doesn't care about getting answers from either party. They're in the business of ideology. That's what they do now. The press is not interested in solving anything, which is why nothing ever gets solved. Pressure on politicians works, but there is little pressure. It is shameful. I'm Bill O'Reilly. I approve the message by writing it. You can reach me, Bill at BillO'Reilly.com, Bill at BillO'Reilly.com, name in town if you wish to opine. Mail. We got Betty Waits, Claiborne, Texas. Is it Claiborne or Claiborne? Dallas suburb. Hey, Bill, I have a question about Natalie Harp. Since she's not a public figure, but merely works for one, would she have grounds to sue Senator Ossoff for slander? Now, Ossoff's statement was innuendo, not accusatory, so she would lose. Nick Katsonis, Grove City, Ohio. Other than setting wage and price controls, which were a disaster, politicians can't do anything about affordability. They don't control the dynamics of the economy. Absolutely true. Which is why the whole issue is bogus. Now, the House and the Senate could draw up legislation. For example, you could sell insurance across state lines. They could do it, but they don't. Both parties. Cale Mitchell, Barrington, Illinois. Why doesn't Trump sign an executive order allowing health insurance to compete across state lines? I don't know. I discussed it with him. He was interested, but he didn't do it. Stephen, concierge member. We're on Stephen's squad here. Like Sean Connery, if Stephen gets trouble, I'll send my guys. Trade with Canada, $60 billion isn't the real problem. Smuggled cigarettes and drugs are the real problem. Stephen, smuggled cigarettes and drugs are a problem. Not a $100 billion problem. Stay in a real world here. Lauren, Huntsville, Texas. What about taking out Iran's railroad connection to China? What do you mean taking out? You want to attack Chinese assets? Again, we have to stay in a real world. You can't be attacking Chinese assets, no matter what they're doing. In a moment, something you might not know. 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

0: 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Now the O'Reilly Update brings you something you might not know. 30 years ago today, President Bill Clinton signed a new piece of legislation entitled the Personal Responsibility and Work Opportunity Reconciliation Act. Wow. You know it better as welfare reform. Here is the story. By the mid-1990s, President Clinton himself had acknowledged that, quote, the era of big government is over. To address the growing national debt, the president vowed to slash spending. In July 1996, the House passed the Bipartisan Personal Responsibility Act by a vote of 256 to 170. It then went through the Senate, 74 to 24. In August, President Clinton signed the legislation. The bill ended financial support to those who refused to work. It required welfare recipients to find employment within 2 years of receiving assistance unless they had some medical problems. The law imposed a 5-year lifetime limit on federal aid. It barred many legal migrants from obtaining benefits. The act also increased funds for child care and medical coverage. The bill had an immediate impact. The number of Americans receiving cash assistance dropped by 50%. The unemployment rate for single mothers rose from 44% to 66%. More moms had jobs. In total, Bill Clinton's reform reduced federal spending by $54 billion over the first 5 years. And here's something else you might not know. Though the law remains in effect, it's been mostly bypassed by progressive politicians. Today, a majority of aid is administered at the state level, but they get the money from the feds. So we're all paying for entitlements. In 1997, D.C. doled out $800 billion for entitlement programs. Last year, that figure exploded to $4 trillion. 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
2: 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The change from horsepower to tractor power was not a quick change at all in American agriculture history. Part of the slow change had to do with financing, for one, and the farmer's reluctance to borrow money. Second, a matter of education, simply learning how to operate, and even more important, how to maintain the new machinery. They knew how to do that with horses and mules. One might be surprised to learn that it wasn't until 1954 that the number of tractors finally exceeded the number of horses and mules on farms across the U.S. for the first time. I'm Mark Oppold.
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4: From ABC News, I'm Michelle Franzen. Testimony has concluded in the Lindsay Clancy trial. The Massachusetts mother is charged in the strangulation deaths of her three children in 2023. Prosecutors finishing with rebuttal witnesses and setting the stage for closing arguments in the case. Defense attorneys claim Clancy suffered from postpartum psychosis and did not receive adequate treatment. Here's ABC's Peter Haralambos.
5: Defense attorney Kevin Reddington really hammering at this witness, highlighting the fact that he's only treated two women with postpartum psychosis, also highlighting that there was a three-year gap between the actual interview and the killings, and that memory fades over time. Using this cross-examination to highlight some of the issues that Clancy had in getting care, highlighting, for example, that she was turned away twice by a suicide hotline, and the devastating that effect had on her mental health.
4: During the 21 days of testimony, jurors heard from a total of 84 witnesses. A court hearing set for tomorrow about the future of the Kennedy Center. New court filings by the Justice Department claiming that the performing arts facility could face financial fallout and structural decline if a judge blocks renovation plans for the Trump administration. In May, a judge ruled only Congress can change the name, rejecting arguments removing Trump's harm. Name was harming fundraising. More from ABC's Catherine Folders.
6: The judge actually has scheduled an emergency hearing on this that will be tomorrow afternoon. But the Justice Department is threatening that the administration is just going to tear down the Kennedy Center altogether. And they say replace it with something like a large outdoor amphitheater. If the judge doesn't allow these renovations to move forward or for the president's name to be on the outside of the building.
4: At least 95 people confirmed dead, more than 400 others missing following massive flash floods in Nepal. It includes 47 American tourists. Three Army helicopters trying to fly in relief had to turn back due to bad weather near Kathmandu and the flood zone. You're listening to ABC News.
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4: Meta has reached a tentative landmark settlement with every U.S. state except New Mexico and Florida, stemming from the lawsuit alleging Facebook and Instagram was designed to be addictive to minors. The social media giant agreeing to pay up to $18 billion to make major changes to its apps. Here's ABC's Elizabeth Schulze.
8: A default daily time limit of 2 hours for users under the age of 18, a ban on displaying numbers of likes or reactions to users under age 18, a ban on cosmetic procedure image filters, the option for some users under 18 to have a non-personalized feed. That is significant because that gets at algorithmic changes with these platforms.
4: A judge still needs to approve the settlement. British actor Tim Curry has died. The stage, voice, and film actor was nominated for 3 Tony Awards. His career spanned 6 decades. Here's ABC's Alex Stone.
9: Born in the UK in 1946, he got his start on stage in the West End, starring in the original production of Hair in 1968. He then moved on to Hollywood, catching his big break, playing Dr. Frankenfurter in the 1975 cult classic film The Rocky Horror Picture Show. The film was initially ignored by critics and audiences, but developed a second life as a cultural event in the midnight movie space. It was a role he would also play on the Broadway stage.
4: Tim Curry was 80 years old. Another wave of storms targeting parts of the Midwest and South. After nearly 2 weeks, thousands of customers in Gary, Indiana have had power fully restored. Michelle Franz in ABC News.
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10: And good afternoon, your KICD live Doppler forecast. Sunny today, highs approaching 81, with a north northwesterly wind around 15 miles per hour, gusting as high as 25 miles per hour. For tonight, mostly clear, lows around 54 with a west northwesterly wind at 5 to 10 miles per hour. Tomorrow, sunny, highs of 81. Calm wind becoming north-northwesterly around 5 miles per hour in the afternoon. Tomorrow night mostly clear, lows around 50 with a calm wind. Friday mostly sunny, highs near 84 with a light southeasterly wind around 5 to 10 miles per hour in the morning. For more on your weather, log online to northwestiowanow.com.

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1: And good afternoon, your KICD live Doppler forecast. Sunny today, highs approaching 81. With a north-northwesterly wind around 15 miles per hour, gusting as high as 25 miles per hour. For tonight, mostly clear. Lows around 54 with a west-northwesterly wind at 5 to 10 miles per hour. Tomorrow, sunny, highs of 81. Calm wind becoming north-northwesterly around 5 miles per hour in the afternoon. Tomorrow night, mostly clear. Lows around 50 with a calm wind. Friday, mostly sunny, highs near 84 with a light southeasterly wind around 5 to 10 miles per hour in the morning. For more on your weather, log online to northwestiowanow.com.
2: I'm Dan Loney with Your Money Now. The latest read on inflation showed that prices ticked higher in the month of July, but the rate of inflation was in line with expectations. The Personal Consumption Expenditures Report, or PCE, showed a monthly gain of 0.2%. The core PCE, which strips out food and gasoline prices, was up 3.3% on an annual basis, and that was just a tad lower than what Wall Street had expected. Amazon has announced that it is shuttering Mechanical Turk, a platform that matches workers with small digital tasks. That'll be shut on September 30th. The platform launched in 2005 to farm out tasks that are easy for humans to complete but too challenging for computers. Jeff Bezos previously characterized the service as artificial intelligence. Wall Street stocks are lower across the board. The Dow Industrial Average is off more than 100 points. The Nasdaq just slightly in the red, down 0.1%. And that is Your Money Now.
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7: Closing up your market prices for Wednesday. September corn up 13.5 at 514. New crop December up 13 at 536.5, with March corn up 12.25 at 550.75. Soybeans for September up 26.25 at 1254.25. New crop November up 28.25 at 1266, with January soybeans up 28.5 at 1280.75. Chicago wheat for September up 45 at 7.30 and a half. Soybean meal for September up 8.40 at 3.28.70. Soybean oil.

0: Hey, George Camel here. 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
2: Marcus is in Minneapolis. Hey, Marcus, how are you?
8: I'm good. How are you?
2: Better than I deserve. What's up?
8: Thanks for having me on. So my fiance and I are getting married here in about 3 weeks, and we are looking to build a home on 5 acres that my dad gifted to us.

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1: And good afternoon, your KICD live Doppler forecast. Sunny today, highs approaching 81, with a north northwesterly wind around 15 miles per hour, gusting as high as 25 miles per hour. For tonight, mostly clear, lows around 54 with a west northwesterly wind at 5 to 10 miles per hour. Tomorrow, sunny, highs of 81. Calm wind becoming north-northwesterly around 5 miles per hour in the afternoon. Tomorrow night mostly clear, lows around 50 with a calm wind. Friday mostly sunny, highs near 84 with a light southeasterly wind around 5 to 10 miles per hour in the morning. For more on your weather, log online to northwestiowanow.com.
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4: I'm Dar Danielson, a grant from the state opioid settlement fund is financing a program at the Iowa Poison Control Center to provide around-the-clock clinical advice to healthcare professionals treating patients who've overdosed on opioids or are being treated for addiction. Poison Center Medical Director Daniel McCabe says they've always been available, but this creates a more formal process.
5: To provide guidelines to bedside teams, to provide local support and connect them to local providers that can see these patients.
4: Dr. McCabe says they will consult and also will help distribute medications used by patients with an opioid use disorder. Emmett County's Board of Supervisors has unanimously adopted a one-year moratorium on new data center developments. Board Chair Lisa Hansen of Armstrong says it gives them time to investigate the issue.
6: Eventually, there could be a possibility of them coming to our county.
4: Hansen says they have not so far been contacted by a company wanting to build a data center in Emmett County. A study from the Iowa Bike Coalition finds biking generates $1 billion for the state's economy. Radio Iowa, I'm Dar Danielson.
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9: ABC News, I'm Michelle Franzen. A court hearing set for tomorrow for the Kennedy Center's fate. New court filings by the Justice Department claiming the performing arts facility could face financial fallout and structural decline if a judge blocks renovation plans and Donald Trump's name is not allowed on the facade. ABC's Catherine Falder says more.
10: The Justice Department argues that that actually has benefited the Kennedy Center, Trump's name on the outside of the building, despite reporting from the Washington Post that actually has reported that ticket sales have been

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2: From ABC News, I'm Michelle Franzen. The U.S. and Canada locked in a tariff tiff, Canada announcing it will match President Trump's 50% tariffs on certain Canadian imports starting in September. Here's ABC's Karen Travers.
3: The president today did an interview with Glenn Beck on his radio show, and he expressed his frustration with Canada, saying, quote, they are one of the worst countries in the world to deal with. He also said that he thought they had a pretty good deal, and he dismissed the idea, though, that the United States needs Canada.
2: Meta reaching a tentative landmark settlement with 52 state attorneys general to settle claims that Facebook and Instagram were designed to be addictive to younger users and pose a mental health threat. The social media giant agreeing to pay up to $18 billion to take care of changes and make changes and add protections to its apps. The Justice Department and FBI announcing efforts to disrupt a Chinese government-backed hacking group that it says for years has engaged in targeted attacks on U.S. infrastructure and government agencies, including NASA, the DOJ, hospitals, the Energy Department, and the Federal Reserve. Tributes continue to come in for Dolly Parton. The 80-year-old died, her publicist says, after a brief battle with cancer. Fans in her home state of Tennessee honoring the country music legend, entrepreneur, and humanitarian at her theme park. ABC's Will Reeve is there.
4: There are many tributes pouring in here in Pigeon Forge and just miles up the road where Dolly was born, and here at Dollywood, the place synonymous with Dolly Parton. It's her amusement park where she held the title of Dreamer in Chief, and over 3 million people each year visit Dollywood. Undoubtedly, many more will be coming here in the days and weeks and months ahead to pay their respects to the woman who became an icon in these parts here.
2: Flash flooding in Nepal blamed now for more than 150 deaths. Hundreds of others are listed missing, including 47 American tourists. Rescue operations continue. Bad weather hampering those efforts. 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
5: These statements have not been evaluated by the FDA. This product is not intended to diagnose, treat, cure, or prevent any disease.
2: Reports that Prince Harry and Meghan are reportedly back in Britain after relocating from the U.S., the couple returning as private citizens and non-working royals. ABC's Lama Hassan is in London.
9: While ABC News has not independently confirmed this, the BBC is reporting that Harry and Meghan, along with their two children, Prince Archie and Princess Lilibet, have now arrived in the U.K., saying they flew in privately from California, which is, of course, where they were living for the last 6 years.
2: In China, an Olympic-style robot competition is winding down and includes a record-setting robot at the World Humanoid Robot Games in Beijing. The event featured more than 1,300 contests with more than 2,000 robots from 16 countries, the majority from China. ABC's Britt Clennett is there.
10: It is a really lively, occasionally chaotic, but impressive event, especially when one robot sprinter clocked 100 meters in 9.39 seconds in an opening heat, faster than Usain Bolt's 9.59 world record. So compared to last year, the robots are performing much better, and it is a visible indicator of just how quick this tech is advancing.
2: Word today that Tim Curry has died. The British stage, film, and voice actor became a cult favorite in the Rocky Horror Picture Show.
11: Stay for the night.
2: Maybe. In New York City, the cast of the theater revival of the Rocky Horror Picture Show on Broadway say they plan to honor Curry ahead of tonight's show. Michelle Franz and ABC News.
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13: And good afternoon, your KICD live Doppler forecast. Sunny today, highs approaching 81, with a north-northwesterly wind around 15 miles per hour, gusting as high as 25 miles per hour. For tonight, mostly clear. Lows around 54 with a west-northwesterly wind at 5 to 10 miles per hour. Tomorrow, sunny, highs of 81. Calm wind becoming north-northwesterly around 5 miles per hour in the afternoon. Tomorrow night mostly clear, lows around 50 with a calm wind. Friday mostly sunny, highs near 84 with a light southeasterly wind around 5 to 10 miles per hour in the morning. For more on your weather, log online to northwestiowanow.com.
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18: 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Jamie Markley, David Van Camp, Scott Robbins.
19: Yo, man.
18: All right. There's a hacking operation, you say?
19: Attorney General Todd Blanche announced that the DOJ and the FBI have shut down a huge Chinese cyber hacking effort that targeted things like NASA, the Department of Energy, the Federal Reserve, the U.S. Senate, and the Department of Justice itself. And so Todd Blanche was on Fox News this morning to talk a little bit about it.
18: Okay.
20: And they were trying to infiltrate not only some of our key infrastructure, like you just described, but hospital systems and healthcare centers. And this is something that's been happening for many years. And in this case, this was sponsored. This is state sponsored. And this is a major national security issue for the United States. And so the work that we did over the past several months, bringing this to a stop, is something that the FBI and our great prosecutors in California have worked very hard on. The big part of this that I want people to understand is we not only stopped this, but we have shared with the private sector the way that they were doing this, the way that these hackers were getting access and their codes. And so the goal there is to motivate and to use some of the really smart people here in the private sector to stop it from happening again. It's not as if by us doing this that they're going to walk away and not try again. They're going to reload and try to come at us again. And so this is a fight that we're going to continue to have.
21: It is this strange situation where you know that it's happening on some level,
19: mm-hmm.
21: and you have to catch them.
19: Yes.
21: And yet you're going to keep doing business with them.
19: Yes.
21: There's not many areas of life where it works like that.
19: No.
21: Like someone's really trying to rip you off. You cut bait, you're done.
19: Oh, yeah.
21: Can't do it. I know there are a lot of people in the United States who would say, yes, we need to decouple from China.
19: I agree. But, you know, it took decades to get us into this situation, and so it's going to take longer than that to get away from it if we ever even really could.
21: Yes.
22: The
15: economic things they provide.
12: Mm-hmm.
15: That, you know,
21: that's what we're always told.
15: Going to be a tough one, you know.
21: Yes.
15: So,
21: and yeah, if there's ever a worldwide pandemic again, how much are we going to find out that our crap is still processed over there and made over there?
15: Yeah. Still got a cheap Temu chair.
12: Right.
21: Got that going.
15: Yeah.
21: That's fantastic.
15: While the world blows up, I can sit back and watch it in my Temu chair.
21: Trump made the statement about Dolly Parton.
12: Yep.
21: Sad passing yesterday.
12: Yep. He has ordered flags to be flown at half staff for a week to honor Dolly Parton. And he talked about her a little bit this morning with Glenn Beck.
21: All right. Roll it.
16: She was unique. I mean, she was amazing. And to lose her, it's like you lose a member of the family. You know, we all knew her so well. I knew her a little bit. She wasn't a very political person. She really liked me, I will tell you. But she also wanted to stay very, you know, she was of the opinion, you know, the 50%. Who needs to lose? I don't think it's 50. I think it's probably 20% of the fans, okay, not 50. But she was a great person, and she was just a nice person. You know, I liked her a lot. And I thought it was a natural thing to lower the flags.
21: Yeah. I'm sure people are going to have a problem with the flags being lowered.
12: Yeah, but I think the people who want to be, like, anti-Dolly Parton are struggling to find their footing because everybody is just like, shut the hell up, dork.
21: Yeah.
15: Yeah, I've seen a couple of them, and they're all related to the vaccine.
12: Yeah.
15: And Fauci and Moderna, and she had money in Moderna or whatever.
12: Dolly did it. Yeah, okay.
15: And then she gave $1 million. She gave $1 million for research to try to find a cure for whatever it is that's out there that was ailing us.
21: Yeah, I mean, to me, you can understand someone trying to do the right thing at that time, not being armed with the evidence, and then lying to people.
12: Yeah.
21: That she's trying to do a good thing.
15: But it's like, you know, if you're going to keep digging, you're going to find something on everybody.
21: Well, yes.
15: You know, if you dig hard enough.
21: Yeah, so, I think that's true.
15: I mean, I'm just like, hey, dude, you know, the thing about it is everybody who's said anything about her, anybody, no one says anything bad about her.
21: Except the people online.
15: Yeah.
12: Miserable and people.
15: Right, the miserable, and they're going to be miserable regardless, you know, so it doesn't really matter.
21: Yeah.
15: But it just really pissed me off.
21: There were people all over X sharing all sorts of Dolly Parton stuff last night, stuff that I had forgotten about. Oh, the David Letterman line was hilarious. Her top 10 pet peeves, if you remember.
12: Oh, yeah.
21: Number one was just absolutely hilarious.
17: The number one Dolly Parton pet peeve.
22: Nobody notices I've got a great ass, too.
21: So she was funny, man.
15: She could pull that off, too.
21: Oh, yeah. Yeah.
15: The way she saw the Carson clip when she was talking about her breasts with Carson.
21: Yeah.
15: And he was talking about, you know, looking under the hood or something. He'd like to look under the hood. I mean, it was just, you know, it was playful.
12: Well, she fed into it. Yeah. She had fun
15: absolutely.
12: With it.
15: Yeah.
21: Well, she had great comedic timing. Mm-hmm. You kind of forget that.
15: Yeah.
21: But, yeah, there'll be a lot talked about Dolly Parton this week. There's no doubt about that. Meanwhile, and you said this off air, Scott, almost when I saw you. Ah, Canada. Jeez. Ah, here we go. Canada.
15: I know. It's just like, really?
21: What?
15: What are we doing here?
21: Getting a better deal.
15: Yeah, rush tickets doubled, by the way, overnight.
21: So, David, Canadian TV was melting down?
12: Oh, yeah. So, Canadian television outlet CTV, they had a major scoop. You see, somebody told them that American wine was being sold at a grocery store. And because they're on your side, they went out and investigated.
21: Okay.
23: American wine temporarily back on store shelves in Kempville, Ontario.
24: And I don't know why they would do it.
23: At the Johnson's Your Independent Grocer on Tuesday, bottles of red and white CK Mondavi wine from California were displayed prominently at the front of the store's beer and wine section. It's unclear how long the products had been on the shelves for. A viewer said they first noticed the wine for sale on Sunday. The bottle is still on display Tuesday morning.
12: Ooh.
23: But when CTV News reached out to Loblaw, the parent company of the Your Independent Grocer chain, it said the wine was put on the shelves without the approval of the store owner. And once identified, it was removed immediately. Responding to the appearance of the American wine, the Office of Ontario's Finance Minister saying, "We have been clear. U.S. alcohol will remain off shelves. We expect all retailers, including this grocer, to follow the rules."
21: Okay, there's still more of this report to get to. Just take a breather for a second to take that in.
19: They're reporting this with the seriousness of, like, a grocery store was caught serving stray cats in the deli, you know?
21: Yes. Oh, yeah.
15: Right.
21: I mean, they're in-depth here.
19: Yes.
21: Got to really explain this American wine. How did it happen? The owner, not on my watch. Anyway.
23: The incident reigniting shoppers' patriotism amid trade tensions with Donald Trump and the United States.
0: I have my app with a little beaver on it.
23: After visiting the Kentville location, we also checked two other Loblaw-owned grocery stores in Ottawa South End and did not find any American wine for sale.
19: That's right. So. They went the extra mile and they checked two other grocery stores to make sure that that great menace to the South was not providing wine.
21: Man, Canadian TV news, you gotta love it. How about American TV news in Maine? This is making the rounds all over the place. The meteorologist on Maine's WABI-5.
15: This is really good.
21: Yeah. Well, he starts laughing. During, you know, the graphics had kind of messed up, the way I understand it. But then, as he's losing it, I've never heard a dude laugh like this.
15: I thought it was laugh track under him. I didn't know it was him, but it's him.
21: It's him trying to talk as he's laughing. And all I can think is this a career killer? And I know I'm dating myself by, is this like the Billy Squire video? For Rock Me Tonight.
15: Oh, he's dancing around on
21: the
15: bed.
21: He's prancing on the set sheets and sashaying and losing all of his rock credibility. I don't know, but listen to this.
1: And resulting in the chance for some heavier precipitation, a few bands of storms in some spots. We got to finish up this weather right now. I'm so sorry. I'm losing my mind over here. Plenty of those 70s.

0: some low 80s and spot some money. I've never had this happen before.
1: Time out.
2: I don't know what's happening.
1: That's a grown man.
2: Yes.
1: With a beard.
2: Yeah.
1: That is Patrick Osborne. Okay? That sounds like a 7-year-old girl.
2: Oh my gosh, yes.
1: And it goes on.
0: Oh, jeez. All right, let me get it together real quick. I'm so sorry. 2 points, we fall off. This is my brain falls like a light. But let's just throw it to the 7 days. Oh, my gosh.
1: Time out again. Oh, I have to publicly apologize right now to Anderson Cooper.
2: Yeah.
1: For making fun of his giggle for years. I thought that was the ultimate right there.
2: No. Oh, no. I just
1: as far as emasculating yourself.
2: It sounded like the start of a horror movie, and then the guy walks through the glass, and little girl comes back. Yeah, because that...
1: Yeah, that's Anderson Cooper. This guy...
2: Yeah.
0: He's in the Louis.
2: He's talking, too.
0: Coastal spots.
2: What's happening?
0: My story a little cooler. Load of the 70s. John, please take it.
2: I don't
1: John,
2: know what's happening.
1: Please take it.
2: Yeah.
1: Not only that, but to add to the comedy, he's got some snorts in there, if you notice.
2: Oh, yeah.
1: He got that whole thing going on. And then finally, the dude takes it.
0: What happened to professionalism, Patrick?
3: What indeed? Okay, so, oh my goodness. Kudos to you for trying to keep going. Let's get the 7 day. So what happened? What set you off?
1: And now they're interviewing after that happened, like a day or two later.
4: So it was actually something that I was trying to prank Josh on that kind of backfired. We were, Zoe, our producer, and I were making fun of Josh during the middle of our commercial break. You know, he was yapping away about whatever he's talking about.
3: Okay.
4: And Zoe made the Charlie Brown kind of wah, wah, wah, wah,
3: yeah,
4: wah sound.
3: Yeah, yeah, sure.
4: The
3: on the phone.
4: Call,
3: gotcha.
4: Yeah, on the phone.
3: Okay, yeah.
4: And so I pulled it up on a video in the Weather Center. Thought it was a 5-second video, you know, quick sound just to egg Josh on a little bit.
3: Yep.
4: Turned out it was one of those hour-long compilations where it just periodically plays it every couple minutes.
3: Okay.
4: And so I didn't realize that. I go do my live, you know, forecast after a minute and a half of not hearing anything, and then 20 seconds in we start getting the Charlie Brown wah, wah, wah, wah, wah sound. And I tried to get through it. Josh had to leave the studio. You know, I was able to contain myself, but when he came back and we heard it one more time, we just started losing it, and the rest is history.
1: The thing. There's no cartoon sound though that can compare to that giggle and laugh that he had going in the middle of that.
0: This is what my brain feels like. Let's just throw it in the sun.
1: What is that?
2: What happened?
1: I don't know. I don't know.
5: You went ultrasonic.
2: Yeah.
1: Let's imagine that that's a buddy of ours, and we're just out when I, and then we hear him laugh like that and talk like that. Like, bro, what is wrong with you?
2: It's closing,
1: are you okay?
2: Closing time. I gotta go.
1: Oh my gosh. All right. 5 stories we're watching today. Much more straight ahead.
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0: The Markley, Van Camp, and Robbins Show. Jamie Markley, David Van Camp, Scott Robbins, and the five stories we're watching today.
1: 1, 2, 3, 4, 5. All right, number five, Meta has settled that big lawsuit over claims that they've designed Instagram and Facebook to addict children to those platforms.
2: I was so hoping this was going to go to trial.
1: Well, hold your horses. They've agreed to pay up to, what, $16 or $17 billion, but they still deny they did anything wrong. Florida's attorney general has said, no, I'll see you in court.
2: Good.
1: Yeah, they're not accepting the settlement.
0: Yeah, it was interesting hearing the California AG. Is it Banta? Banta?
1: Yeah, Rob Bonta, yeah.
0: Bonta. You know, talking about it. Yeah, they did this to kids knowing it was addicting and harmful to children. We want to protect our children because it is a social contagion. Yet they're also protecting the rights of adults and doctors to
2: perform. Yeah.
0: Yes.
1: Mm-hmm. Yes.
2: Yeah.
0: The crazy surgeries on kids,
1: mm-hmm.
0: which is nuts, man.
1: Yes.
0: Or in some case, not nuts.
2: These guys never wanted to try it in court.

0: I mean, you know, that's settlement is what they do.
1: Yes.
2: Oh, yeah.
1: Oh, that's nothing to them.
2: Oh, absolutely not.
1: $17 billion?
2: They'll make that up by lunch, you know?
1: Yes. Yeah.
2: All right, number four, the Trump administration has paused all immigrant visa applications worldwide. Number three, CIA Director John Ratcliffe, unexpectedly, easy for me to say, showed up in Moscow yesterday. He met with Russian intelligence officials, President Trump saying this was a semi-routine visit. Hate to disappoint you, but no, this doesn't have anything to do with reports that the Kremlin is thinking about bombing England.
0: He checked on his timeshare.
2: Right.
1: Well, what was really going on there? You wonder.
2: It's a good
1: question. What are they talking about?
2: I tend to believe the reporting or the speculation that it has to do with sanctions against Iran. Like, hey, listen, we're serious about this, okay? You don't want to get dragged into this. No.
1: Yeah.
2: Pay attention to this. Number two, a massive this was, I mean, just heartbreaking and horrible. Massive wall of mud and floodwaters tore through parts of Tibet and Nepal. Hundreds are missing. Have you have you seen the video of this?
1: I did not.
0: I did not either.
2: There's a couple of videos where you're seeing this. I mean, it's a gigantic wall of water demolishing buildings and bridges.
1: Ooh.
2: Like sweeping. People are like waiting at a border checkpoint. And then you just see them start running, and I mean, they say it's about 100 dead, but that's going to go up. Mm-hmm. I don't know how you could survive that.
1: Okay. Yep, I found it.
2: Yeah.
1: Oh my gosh.
2: Yeah.
1: Like I'm seeing it where everything just looks cool, and from out of nowhere, dude.
2: Yeah.
1: And it's just gone.
2: It's a wall of water.
1: Yes, and mud. That's what it looks like.
2: Yeah.
1: That's a tall building.
2: Yes.
1: And it's just, I mean, washed away and all these people underneath. Oh, my gosh. That is awful.
2: Yeah. Nepal's foreign minister says it looks like an earthquake may have caused an avalanche, which then triggered this mass flood. So, I mean, it's just awful. We're still waiting to hear about search and rescue efforts, which are underway now. Number one, Attorney General Todd Blanche announced that the DOJ and the FBI have shut down a major Chinese state-sponsored hacking organization targeting critical U.S. infrastructure networks, including, you have NASA was targeted, the Department of Energy was targeted, the DOJ itself was targeted, along with hospital systems.
1: Man, they never stop.
2: Mm-hmm.
1: All right. I know you got some more tribute to Dolly to get to. James O'Keefe went to Alaska to vote. You know, the undercover videos are always entertaining to watch. He has upped his entertainment game when it comes to these videos.
2: Oh, yeah.
1: You know, though, he's dancing in between and stuff like that. But I mean, what happened with Lisa Murkowski's brother in Alaska? And of course, if for our friends in Anchorage, you already know the story, but we'll get to it. It's pretty wild. I also saw this. Child's allowance. You believe in it? Should a kid get an allowance?
2: I don't know. I never got an allowance, but...
1: I didn't either. Did you, Scott?
0: No, not directly. I mean, but if I needed $5 or something for a Saturday night, my dad would part with it.
1: Okay.
0: You know.
1: Did you get money for doing chores?
0: Yes. Like, no, that was part of the deal for me to get the $5.
1: Oh, you were just going to do the stuff, but then ask for the money.
0: Right,
1: but it wasn't like you were paid per
0: chore. No, but it was like I either got that done or he was going to tell me no. So, yeah.
1: Yeah. Well, 7,500 Americans were talked to about this. 44% said they never got an allowance. 36% said they got an allowance at some point when they were younger, but they had to earn it. 14% got one, but it wasn't tied to chores. 17% today think people or a child's allowance should not be tied to chores.
0: Oh, come on.
1: Come on, people. Where are we at? All right, those stories and what's your story coming up?

0: And good afternoon, your KICD live Doppler forecast. Sunny today, highs approaching 81, with a north-northwesterly wind around 15 miles per hour, gusting as high as 25 miles per hour. For tonight, mostly clear. Lows around 54 with a west-northwesterly wind at 5 to 10 miles per hour. Tomorrow, sunny, highs of 81. Calm wind becoming north-northwesterly around 5 miles per hour in the afternoon. Tomorrow night, mostly clear. Lows around 50 with a calm wind. Friday, mostly sunny, highs near 84 with a light southeasterly wind around 5 to 10 miles per hour in the morning. For more on your weather, log online to northwestiowanow.com.
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3: Radio Iowa, I'm Dar Danielson. The U.S. EPA is reportedly set to double the exemptions allowing oil refineries to opt out of blending renewable fuels into gas. Executive Director of the Iowa Biodiesel Board, Grant Kimberly, says the industry's just started recovering after two down years where some Iowa biodiesel plants had to slow or stop production.
4: We just have to make sure that the Trump administration realizes what a challenging time it's really been for farmers and biofuel producers like biodiesel producers.
3: The news comes after the Trump administration sharply increased the mandated amount of renewable fuels to be blended in 2026 and 2027. Residents of Lansing are trying to manage while the bridge over the Mississippi River there is rebuilt. Justin Shepard runs the Riverside Bar and Grill on Main Street.
5: We're trying to get through. That's about what you can do.
3: New bridge is scheduled to open the spring of 2027. A new program at the Iowa Poison Control Center will provide around-the-clock clinical advice to healthcare professionals in treating patients who overdosed on opioids or have an opioid addiction. Ready, Iowa. I'm Dar Danielson.
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8: ABC News, I'm Michelle Franz, and the death toll rapidly rising in Nepal following catastrophic flooding. More than 150 are dead. More than 400 others are missing, including 47 American tourists. Here's ABC's Lama Hassan.
9: Flood was so powerful, so destructive, it washed away everything in its path, villages and damaging roads. The flood hitting early on Wednesday morning, just north of Nepal's capital, Kathmandu.
8: In Massachusetts, prosecutors in the murder trial of Lindsay Clancy resting their rebuttal case. The mother is is charged with the killing of her three children. Defense attorneys argue she was suffering from postpartum psychosis. Closing arguments set to begin tomorrow. Changes coming to Meta in a new tentative landmark settlement. 52 state attorneys general, except for Florida and New Mexico, signing on to the proposal to settle claims that Facebook and Instagram were designed to be addictive and posed a mental health to minors. The social media giant agreeing to pay $18 billion to make major changes and add protections to its apps. This is ABC News.
10: All right, then. The Markley, Van Camp, and Robbins Show. Jamie Markley, David Van Camp, Scott Robbins. David, does this mean I win the bet?
11: Which bet?
10: The Ayatollah bet.
11: Oh, the gay Ayatollah, yeah. I don't know yet. I need to see proof of life here, but... President Trump talked to Glenn Beck this morning and gave an update on the Iran war, including the reports that the gay Ayatollah is dead.
10: Okay.
12: I don't think he's dead. He was very seriously wounded. The left side of his body, the arm, the leg, the whole thing. He was very seriously wounded, but I don't think he's dead. And if he is, they're putting on a pretty good show because they talk about, you know, going back to talk to him all the time, you know, to get a final blessing on things. But, you know, you make a deal with them, it's like it's not the most honorable group, I will tell you that.
10: All right, time out. Darn it. I was led to believe he actually said he's not dead. He's saying, I don't think he's dead. That's not enough for the bet.
13: Well, nobody knows for sure. I mean,
10: until we see proof of life.
13: Yeah, I mean, and I got a feeling he's dead.
10: Well, of course you do, because you bet that he's dead.
13: Well, they would have propped him up the window or something, I would have thought. I mean, something, to wave at the crowd or, you know, whatever.
10: Trump goes on.
12: And, you know, we have the strait open. We took out 22 boats last night. We have people coming in, the blockade. Our Navy has been unbelievable. Our military has been unbelievable, the combination. But and our financial strength, that we built it up so much like you wouldn't believe in a year and a half. Our financial strength is unbelievable, and those things are going toward a very big victory. We had the victory in Venezuela, and we're going to have a big victory here very soon.
10: Okay. We'll see.
11: 4 to 6 weeks, right?
10: Gosh darn it, man.
13: Do you think they were under the impression that you could do this like much like Venezuela?
10: I don't know.
13: When they went in there? I mean,
10: I've heard conflicting reports that they knew it would take a while, but maybe not this long.
13: Wow.
10: But I did believe it when they said 4 to 6 weeks. And then I believed all the other things.
13: Maybe they meant 40
10: and
13: to 60 weeks.
10: And you let me know. What? Yeah.
13: Maybe they meant 40 to 60 weeks.
10: Right. No, that's not what they meant.
13: Came out wrong.
11: Well, it was a really big red flag. I think it was Scott Bessent when we were still within the 4 to 6 week time frame.
10: Yeah.
11: And he said, well, you know, through the summer, prices will start coming back down. And then you're like, yeah, the summer goes into September.
10: I think he actually said by the end of summer. And so, yeah, and I think, well, at the very least by the end of summer. And now I'm sitting here going, well, I'm not putting money on that. Because I think the quote, you'll have to look it up. I don't want to misquote it. I think he was saying the gas prices would return to where they were.
11: Yeah.
10: Pre-war by end of summer.
11: Yeah.
10: We got a ways to go.
11: Yes, we do.
10: Yeah. How about the SAVE Act? Voter ID. Is that going to happen? Nope.
11: No, it's not. It's too late now.
10: And it's frustrating. And, you know, there were a few Republicans standing in the way, of course. You always got Maine and Alaska. You got Murkowski, Susan Collins. So James O'Keefe, who's been going out, you know, he was in Minnesota showing how easy it is to sign up people to vote.
11: Mm-hmm.
10: And then he's in Alaska. And I'll just play you from the start of the video. And it's like an 11-minute video, because it kind of tells the story.
14: This is James O'Keefe in Anchorage, Alaska. I'm about to get offered Senator Lisa Murkowski's brother's ballot.
10: And then Jack S. theme, it's the production's funny.
15: Murkowski. I left my wallet in the vehicle. Would it be possible to vote without it?
16: Absolutely possible.
15: Oh, good.
14: I said...
10: What? Okay, anyway.
15: I said, I can vote. Brian Murkowski can vote. She's like, yes, you can vote.
16: You can vote if you'd like to. Do you want to do a question ballot?
15: I mean, all I got to do is do the question ballot, then I can vote.
16: Yes, sir.
15: Yes, sir. Brian Murkowski, Senator Murkowski's brother, doesn't even live in Alaska, but his name is still on the voter rolls.
16: Do you know how to spell Brian?
15: B-R-I-A-N.
16: Yep, that's the address. In the correct place.
15: Oh, perfect.
10: Yeah, good stuff.
11: Do you know how to spell Brian?
10: I think she was saying that tongue in cheek.
11: Yeah.
10: But still.
13: Murkowski.
10: Yeah. And of course, O'Keefe has been threatened with legal action and possible prosecution for all of this.
13: Oh, because he embarrassed him, essentially. Yes.
10: Yes, much like he did in Minnesota.
13: Yeah. Now they're going to make a big deal.
10: But as, you know, you have a narrative from the left and from media saying this is rare, it never happens.
13: Oh, well, never. That's one of the things they do all the time.
10: Dead people vote.
11: Right.
10: It's insane. I mean, it's got to be stopped.
11: I do like the threat of prosecution because let's say they do it. Oh, no, James O'Keefe gets more attention. He hates attention.

0: people paying tribute. I had never seen this one before. A lot of them I have, and I've still rewatched them, like her cover of Stairway to Heaven. I really liked it. But Dolly Parton once brought Patti LaBelle onto her ABC variety show. She had one of those for a little while. And they sang a song using their acrylic nails as percussion. And she...
1: I don't know if I've ever seen this.
2: I haven't. I know I haven't.
1: Okay.
2: No.
1: Well, I want to hear it. Let's go.
3: You know, I write a lot of songs when I don't have my guitar. Mm-hmm. You know, I beat around the dashboard in my car when I'm riding around writing songs. But then I have a little rhythm that we can do with these acrylic nails. Can you do that?
4: Yep.
3: That's her nails. You want to play a little song for them? Get up close to your microphone. We're mic'd right down in here. Get up close to it. Okay.
4: That's cute.
3: Can you hear that?
4: See, we did plan this, but we didn't know how it was going
3: to
4: sound.
3: Well, we were planning to see if we could do something like... Mama, little children, love shortening, shortening. Mama, little children, love shortening bread. Mama, little children, love shortening, shortening. Mama, little children, love shortening bread. Play it, Patty.
1: That's pretty cool, man.
2: That is very cool.
0: It's also cool to hear two pros just like immediately get in sync like that.
2: Yeah.
1: Yes. Very much so. I can't help it, man. It reminds me of something else I saw this week. So I'll just do it for my story, and it's not anywhere near as cool as that. And maybe you saw this too, that Tommy Lee, drummer from Motley Crue, played bongos for a monkey. Okay.
0: Well, that's no way to talk about Vince Neil.
2: You can't just throw that sentence out there and like leave it hanging.
1: So, yes, the deal was this. He visited the Save the Chimps sanctuary in Florida and gave a private drumming and percussion performance for Limbani, a 9-year-old rescued chimpanzee. And I'll tell you, the audio's not near as impressive as Dolly and Patti LaBelle, but here it is for you. And it is. He's just in front of the chimpanzee, and the chimpanzee starts dancing.
0: Another chimpanzee comes over and throws, like, makeshift panties at him.
1: You would be used to that. So.
2: That's, how does he end up there? I don't know. It's always like...
1: Everybody has to have a purpose,
2: they
1: man.
2: Get their
1: and his
2: fan,
1: is
2: right?
1: He saved the chimpanzees, apparently.
2: Bongos for chimpanzees.
1: Sure.
2: Yeah.
1: Why not?
0: I never knew this would wind up on my bucket list, but now it is. I want to play bongos for chimpanzees.
1: I had not even planned on bringing that in.
2: He is something.
1: Yeah.
2: What a life he's led.
1: Sorry about the ADD theater there. All right, Scott, what do you got for What's Your Story?
2: Well, Chicago Sky owner Michael Alter has decided that a man wearing a T-shirt stating the dictionary definition of a woman is somehow a potential threat. That person is Enos Cannon Freedom, former NBA player who declared himself eligible for the WNBA draft because the league can't figure out what the hell the W stands for. So Freedom on Sunday sat courtside. We all saw that happen, right? And he got kicked out.
1: Mm-hmm. Yeah.
2: During the third quarter, he got booted. So he smiled wide open, stepped toward the floor, and security grabbed him and kicked him out. 2 days later, the team bans him from the team's arena. And they said, he demonstrated to us that he has the potential to be a threat, the Sky owner confirmed.
1: A threat?
2: A threat.
1: Threat to what?
2: Man. Who knows?
1: Okay.
2: It's sometimes difficult to follow the WNBA logic here. But people are giving it a shot. The Chicago franchise banned a guy currently identifying as a woman who they may have to consider as a draft selection next season because the league has thus far been unable to define a woman.
1: Yeah, but they already said they're not eligible.
2: That's right. I know. But why? I want to know why.
0: Nobody knows why.
2: Exactly. They're going to ban him? Why?
0: I cannot believe that they think that just because this guy says he's eligible to play in the WNBA and he enters a women's space, that he's a threat.
2: Well,
0: we've
2: yeah,
0: been
2: they
0: told
2: can't,
0: for years there yep. is no threat. You're more mm-hmm. likely to get diddled by your family member than right. you are by a trans person.
1: Mm-hmm.
0: So let that dong in the girls' locker room.
2: They can't define a woman. A guy wearing a T-shirt that does define a woman gets kicked out.
0: Yes,
2: and banned. Yeah. Got it. Follow the logical ball on that one, huh?

0: Well, while they're keeping that penis off the court, another green dildo made its way onto a court. I don't know if you heard that news.
1: It happened again?
0: Yeah. David loves that transition I just made.
2: Yeah. I think it's, what, the 11th time?
0: Some of the X accounts that where you'll see this stuff, the way it reads, an 11th green dildo was just thrown onto the court of the Washington Mystics versus Phoenix Mercury WNBA game, and we have audio.
3: Ooh.
0: Oh, there it goes. Yep.
3: Seymour had a little reach in and knocked that ball away.
0: They're looking confused.
1: What's happening?
3: Some of the fans over there, or some of the Washington bench, they're not. Look, somebody out. Wasn't happy. Somebody's booing.
4: No, it's more than that. Something's going on.
0: Well, the broadcaster didn't see it.
3: Yeah. Well, Lauren Betts is on the sideline. Not sure what they call it.
4: Something was thrown onto the floor. And we've had issues with that, especially lately in some WNBA arenas.
0: The announcement.
3: The order was scored. I will say it's disappointing that it happened here in Phoenix, because the X Factor has been so supportive of their team, and teams that come in here, there's been a lot of respect, but it's going to be disappointing.
2: I love, my favorite thing about the play-by-play is that they all start by saying something happened. What happened? And then hearing the transition as realization hits them is just art to me.
0: Oh, yeah.
2: What happened here? Did something serious happen? Oh, come on.
0: It would be so much more refreshing if you just had, you know, a straight shooter broadcast say, oh, geez, we got another dildo on the floor. They need Robbins in there.
1: Yeah, they do. They need me in there, yeah.
0: And it's a green one again. What's the problem with pink?
1: Are those the only colors they have in these things? I don't know.
0: Is there blue? Do they sell them?
1: I would think.
0: All right. Chuck E. Cheese, another fight. Nimrod's in the news, baby.
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0: News update, David Van Camp.
1: All right. Well, I think this is one of the funniest mix-ups of all time. The headline is, family furious after company sends girl Kim Jong-un costume instead of Mary Poppins.
3: Oh, gosh, I saw this. Oh, my gosh.
1: A young student, then this wasn't for Halloween either. It was for book week. And so she wanted to be Mary Poppins. But costume box instead sent this 10-year-old girl a Kim Jong-un costume.
4: I'm a rocket man. Rocket man.
0: That's great.
1: I say you just roll with it, you know?
0: Sure, why not?
2: Keep the hills are alive with the sound of starving.
0: And now we go to Nimrod's in the news.
5: When the going gets tough.
6: Damn it, this is too hard.
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6: I love the poorly educated.

0: Beach man. Well, he was heading to Chuck E. Cheese with his lady. Apparently, it was
1: Chuck
0: party.
1: Chuck E. Cheese for my birthday.
0: Yeah, heck yeah.
1: Chuck E. Cheese for my birthday. Chuck E. Cheese for my birthday.
0: Gotta have the song.
1: Chuck E. Cheese for my birthday.
0: Well,
1: birthday.
0: Here's the deal.
1: Chuck E. Cheese for my birthday.
0: Yep. This dude, Vincent Evans, comes inside. The victim apparently working inside the establishment. When Vincent, who had come inside there with another woman, approached this other guy, who happens to be 16, the guy that works there, from behind, and then dragged him down before they started fighting. And Evans is like, you know, giving him a whoop, just boom. Like, what's going on? It's all on surveillance footage. They say the victim is the boyfriend of Evans' girlfriend, ex-girlfriend.
2: Ooh.
0: Who is the mother of a child shared with Vincent Evans.
2: Oh, my gosh.
0: So it's like, hey, she and I have a kid together, 16-year-old punk, and now you got her on the side? Uh-uh, I'm coming into Chuck E. Cheese where you work, and I'm going to give you a beating. What do you think of that?
2: Not guilty by reason of his life is a dumpster fire.
3: Yeah, really. Suffered enough.
0: So now he's facing a charge of child abuse without great bodily harm. Apparently, the beating wasn't that bad. And that's Nimrod's in the news.
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13: From ABC News, I'm Michelle Franzen. Meta reaching a landmark settlement today with 52 state attorneys general to settle claims Facebook and Instagram posed a mental health threat to minors. The social media giant agreeing to pay $18 billion to add protections to its apps, including a two-hour daily limit for users under 18. Here's ABC's Elizabeth Schulze.
14: What we're looking at here is an agreement that effectively concedes that some of the design features on these apps got young users addicted, and the states had claimed that that contributed to harming the mental health of these young users, and now Meta will be forced to make these changes.
13: The settlement still needs court approval. A federal judge who had blocked the most controversial aspects of President Trump's executive order aimed at restricting mail-in ballots, namely employing the Postal Service as the primary enforcer of mail voter eligibility, has now lifted the decision following the Supreme Court.

0: court's ruling this week that legal challenges are premature. It gives the Trump administration the green light to move forward, but the mail ballot executive order could face new legal challenges. Flash flooding in Nepal now blamed for more than 150 deaths. Hundreds still listed as missing, including 47 American tourists.
1: A rescue operation is underway. Where this took place near the border with China is a popular destination with tourists. And according to the Nepalese Tourism Board, nearly 400 tourists are missing. The army has urged people to remain on high alert and to stay in safe places.
0: A judge has granted Brian Koberger a new hearing in his bid to reverse his guilty plea for the murders of four Idaho college students in 2022. Koberger pleaded guilty in July 2025 after nearly 3 years of insisting on his innocence. He was sentenced to four consecutive life sentences, a new hearing now set for next summer. Fans are paying tribute to country music icon and humanitarian Dolly Parton, who died yesterday. Her publicist says it followed a brief battle with cancer. 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
2: 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Again, pound 250, micro. And yes, I told you so.
0: In Montana, law enforcement are investigating a mass shooting outside Billings last weekend. Authorities say a man fatally shot 8 of his relatives, including 4 children, as they gathered for Sunday dinner. A fire then burned the house down to the foundation. A man whose ex-wife and 2 children were among the dead says the shooter was 44-year-old Alan Smith, who then killed himself. Yellowstone County Sheriff Ken O'Donnell says the victim spanned 4 generations, a great-grandmother in her 90s to a 7-year-old girl.
3: This is a tragic loss. I keep using the word tragic this week, but I don't think tragic is a strong enough word for this. It's worse than that.
0: O'Donnell says answers could be hard to come by because so many people, including Smith's parents, are dead. British actor Tim Curry died. The stage, voice, and film actor nominated for 3 Tony Awards during his career that spanned 6 decades. ABC's Alex Stone with details.
4: Born in the UK in 1946, he got his start on stage in the West End, starring in the original production of Hair in 1968. He then moved on to Hollywood, catching his big break, playing Dr. Frankenfurter in the 1975 cult classic film The Rocky Horror Picture Show. The film was initially ignored by critics and audiences, but developed a second life as a cultural event in the midnight movie space. It was a role he would also play on the Broadway stage.
0: The cast on that revival says they will honor Tim Curry tonight. Tim Curry was 80 years old. I'm Michelle Franzen, ABC News.
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5: And good afternoon, your KICD live Doppler forecast. Sunny today, highs approaching 81, with a north northwesterly wind around 15 miles per hour, gusting as high as 25 miles per hour. For tonight, mostly clear, lows around 54 with a west northwesterly wind at 5 to 10 miles per hour. Tomorrow, sunny, highs of 81. Calm wind becoming north-northwesterly around 5 miles per hour in the afternoon. Tomorrow night mostly clear, lows around 50 with a calm wind. Friday mostly sunny, highs near 84 with a light southeasterly wind around 5 to 10 miles per hour in the morning. For more on your weather, log online to NorthwestIowaNow.com.
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11: The Markley, Van Camp, and Robbins Show. Jamie Markley, David Van Camp, Scott Robbins. Well, maybe you've heard Hakeem Jeffries is in trouble with part of the base of the Democratic Party for meeting with Jared Kushner. And Harry Int was talking about this, among other things, talking about Hakeem is not all that popular with Democrats compared to some other people within the party.
12: Okay, net favorability rating among Dems nationally. Look who's at the top of the list. It's Aram Amdani, plus 54 points. Better than AOC, a plus 47. Better than Hakeem Jeffries, a plus 27. Chuck Schumer has real popularity problems even among Democrats. He was only a plus 10. But among Democrats, Aram Amdani is arguably the most popular modern-day politician who's actually currently in elected office, beating all these folks. If you're a Republican, you'd be much better off going after Chuck Schumer or even Hakeem Jeffries than going after Aram Amdani, who still is very, very popular, at least with the Democratic base.
11: That's somewhat terrifying.
13: It's incredible, yet not surprising.
11: Yep.
13: All the energy is there.
14: Well, he's also, I mean, I'll give him credit for being a really good BS artist.
13: Oh, my gosh.
11: He is.
13: David, you're absolutely right about that.
11: Yeah.
13: He's so slick. It is unbelievable.
11: Yeah, he and El Sayed.
13: Although he kind of steps in it occasionally.
11: Yes.
13: I mean, based on the circumcision comments we had yesterday. Yeah.
11: Well, when you have just bad, crazy ideas.
13: Yes.
11: That's going to come out at some point in time. You know what I'm saying?
13: I mean, Mamdani seems to dodge it, though.
11: He stepped in it, too.
13: Because there's been some crazy stuff that it can't happen there.
11: But the other part is, you're promising all this great stuff to people that aren't wise to the game.
14: Yeah.
11: But just sort of believe it.
13: That's where the Democrat Party is really stuck in the mud here, because the mainstream, if there is such a thing, Democrat, it looks like wagon wheel salesmen now.
11: Oh, yeah.
13: I mean, they look like they're so far out of touch with the party.
11: Yes.
13: You know, the party's radicals. That's who controls it.
11: And then in Minnesota, I found this story amazing. And maybe there's a simple explanation that you can explain to just a simple guy like me, David, with your news background and everything else, or Scott with your vast knowledge and wisdom of these things and laws. So in Minnesota, you know what? Instead of me explaining it, there was a local news report that will lay this out for you. And I'll stop it at any time, but roll.
15: Solutions and new comments from Ramsey County Sheriff Bob Fletcher about gang violence and the state fair.
16: Fletcher is reacting to a civil lawsuit filed today against two rival gangs to keep them away from the state fair. They're being sued as unincorporated associations under the Minnesota Civil Gang Nuisance Law. It's a unique law meant to prevent gang violence.
15: Richard Reeve is live at the fairgrounds right now with what Sheriff Fletcher is saying about the gang members being sued and how it would even be enforced. Rich?
11: Yeah, this is Keith Ellison that's suing the gang members.
13: Yeah.
11: Okay. And again, the state fair is highly attended.
13: Oh, yeah.
11: I think it's the most attended state fair in the entire United States. And what I don't understand, I'll just tell you, these gangs are breaking the law.
13: Mm-hmm.
11: Why not just enforce the law?
13: Well,
11: what's a lawsuit going to do?
13: Right.
11: But anyway, here's the report.
17: Yeah, Kevin, this lawsuit filed by Ramsey County and the state attorney general's office. Now, as you mentioned, Sheriff Bob Fletcher weighing in, saying the 10 respondents to this lawsuit have been charged at least 40 different times with 40 different crimes. We're talking about things like... Sorry, folks. We're talking about things that include possession of a machine gun, assault with a firearm, and aggravated robberies. Now, it is hoped that a judge's decision could prevent any further gang violence here at the state fair.
11: Hey, I know you broke the law and you should be in jail. We can't do that. But we're going to sue you if you guys don't stay away this time. What?
13: That's... Hey, who are you suing exactly,
11: right?
13: I mean, who are you suing?
7: Swan?
8: Let's go back to the report. Okay.
9: The gang associates with the Somali Outlaws gang. So why the urgency now? Take a look at these court documents. They show online posts with the messages, the biggest battle of the summer, and live at the Minnesota State Fair. Mark Osler is a former federal and state prosecutor.
10: Okay. Already there's messages that have gone out, on this day, come to the fair and we'll shoot at each other, basically. And they want to avoid that proactively.
9: The idea is to prevent scenes like this, a 2022 shooting at the state fair that sent people running. Prosecutors asking a judge to sign a court order banning gang members from the state fairgrounds.
13: Okay.
9: That court order carried by officers on patrol.
18: So if an officer has a piece of paper or if it's in his phone, whatever, can he go to one of these folks and say, you're violating this order, you're under arrest?
10: That's what the order allows for. Is for that person to then be excluded from that area if they've entered it.
7: What?
18: Now, the lawsuit is asking the judge to prohibit the gang members from appearing or hanging around together here at the fairgrounds. So they're supposed to stay apart. That means they'll have two separate court hearings in Ramsey County Court this coming Thursday.
11: All right, explain this to me.
13: I don't think I can.
14: Well, if they're openly organizing an attack at a public venue during a very crowded event, why can't you go out? Yeah, it doesn't make sense why you wouldn't say, hey, do they not have, making terroristic threat laws or threatening mob violence laws or something?
11: Does it just seem like maybe Keith Ellison is saying, okay, we don't want to arrest the Somali gangs?
14: Right.
11: Okay. For political reasons.
14: Yeah.
11: Or maybe, your own belief reasons, whatever that might be. But this is a way to avoid sending people to jail by just, hey, have your fight somewhere else. And they don't actually play in that clip what the Ramsey County Sheriff actually said.
19: We've had gangs coming to the Minnesota State Fair for 30, 40 years.
11: Okay.
19: But they've always agreed the fair is neutral ground. And let's all go have fun and respect the fairgrounds. I've been here for many, many years.
11: It's a truce. Okay. It's a truce. The fair. Hey, everybody have fun. Okay?
13: Okay.
14: They don't care.
11: It's like when all the gangs met, in Central Park, in the Warriors, the truce is on while Cyrus is speaking. But guess what? Cyrus gets shot. We all know this.
13: The truce
19: but we've never had threats of violence like we're having from the Somali gangs. Well, we will have Karen gangs. We'll have some Hmong gangs here. We'll have some, extremists on the right here. But none of them are promising chaos, except for the Somali gangs.
11: Uh-oh.
14: You got to throw in, the far-right gangs. Name them. Where are...
11: Oh, yeah. You got to watch out for them.
13: The ones that wear suits.
11: Yes. And some go old school, like old school Tucker. They're the Tuckers.
13: Yeah, they got the bow ties.
11: Got to watch out for them. If they're wearing a bow tie, that means they're ready to bust out a machine gun on your ass.
14: Did you say you wanted ice cream dipped in butter? You're obviously a white supremacist.
13: How do you enforce any of that?
14: Lock them up.
11: It's
13: simple,
11: man. Are they
13: carrying ID cards when you stop them?
11: I don't understand it.
14: You know who they are, where they are, and that they are planning mass violence.
11: Yes.
14: Lock them up. Don't sue them. What do you think they're going to say? They're going to say, oh, golly gee, we're sorry. We didn't know we could.
20: Cyrus don't want anybody passed. He don't want anybody flexing any muscle.
11: Exactly. So respect it, Somali gangs. Okay.
13: Yeah, make sure you take the family to the fair.
11: Yes.
13: Meet some nice Somalians while you're there.
14: But remember, Somali, they built America.
11: Yes.
14: That's what we've been told. The backbone of American society.
11: That's right.
13: Excuse me, sir. Are you a gangbanger?
20: When you're president of the biggest gang in the city, you don't have to take any
11: Here we go. It's on.
13: But you can identify the baseball furies and some of these by the what they were wearing, right?
11: Yes. That would be the right wingers.
13: Right.
11: Yeah. Guys with the bats.
13: The baseball furies.
11: So you got that going on out there. And David, you're saying the royal family has paid tribute to Dolly.
14: Yes, they did. The King of England sent the King's Guard band to go out and pay tribute to Dolly Parton.
11: Oh, wow. Have you heard this, Scott?
13: No.
11: Why are you saying that?
13: Just like because the royal family. Okay. I'm just up to my own balls.
11: Do you not like that?
13: It's cheery.
11: Yeah. Some people might say that's lame, but they're doing their best.
14: Well, that's all of England, though, right? It's lame, but they're doing their best.
11: Yes.
14: That's their national motto, I mean, across the pond.
11: Well, a lot of this has been shared, too. Dolly's response, how she'd like to be remembered, if you've heard that before.
7: Well, a lot of people ask me, what I want people to say about me 100 years from now. I want them to say, golly, she looks good for her age.
11: Again, very funny, too.
14: It is
11: multi-talented.
14: Crazy, you know? She grew up in a shack in the woods, and now the King of England is paying tribute to her, and the flags are at half-staff.
11: Yes.
14: What an incredible life.
13: It's America, man.
11: No kidding. Okay, so what are we doing in Russia? That's a big question. Hunter Biden says we need Nuremberg trials. And the five stories we're watching today all coming up.

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0: The Markley, Van Camp, and Robbins Show. Jamie Markley, David Van Camp, Scott Robbins. You know what it's time for?
1: Yes.
0: The five stories we're watching today.
2: One, two, all right, number five. Meta has settled that big lawsuit brought by multiple states over claims that they designed Instagram and Facebook to addict children to those platforms. They've agreed to pay up to about $17 billion, but deny any wrongdoing. Florida,
0: well,
2: though.
0: Then what are they going to do? Are they going to change something?
2: Oh, yeah. They said, we're going to, you know, adjust. Blah, blah, blah. They gave the usual corporate speak, and that's why.
0: And the like button and all that stuff.
2: That's why the Florida Attorney General rejected the settlement and said, hey, we'll see you in court.
0: Dang.
2: They want to take it to a trial.
0: Yeah.
2: Number four, the Trump administration has paused all immigrant visa applications worldwide. Number three, CIA Director John Ratcliffe. Unexpectedly showed up in Moscow yesterday, and he met with Russian intelligence officials. President Trump says it's a semi-routine visit.
0: By the way, can you go back to story four just to repeat it?
2: Yes, the Trump administration has paused all immigrant visa applications worldwide.
0: Gotcha. Okay, she missed it there. Okay, go ahead.
2: Number two, Attorney General Todd Blanche announced that the DOJ and the FBI have shut down a major Chinese state-sponsored hacking organization targeting critical U.S. infrastructure networks. And then number one, I didn't think this was the number one story, but, well, the Trumpster really wants to talk about it. He posted on Truth Social, how about Roger Clemens not getting in the Baseball Hall of Fame? All because a bunch of jealous people with far less talent voted that he shouldn't be there. He was also not convicted or admitted to taking drugs. Roger is easily one of the few greatest pitchers of all time, winning 354 games, 7 Cy Young Awards, a record by 3, and played in 3 World Series, winning 2. He was 3rd in most strikeouts. The commissioner told me he was going to approve Pete Rose, but he waited long enough until Pete died. No wonder baseball is in trouble. President Donald J. Trump.
0: What the heck?
2: I don't know where.
3: Well, Clemens is an outspoken conservative.
0: I understand that. But still.
3: But why do you get involved in the muck and the mire of all this stuff? I don't know. Because you can't help yourself, you know? I guess. I mean, why deal with Roger Clemens? I'm serious. Clemens was a steroid user, allegedly.
0: Well, he says no, and Andy Pettit misremembered. That's where misremembered came from.
3: Yes. He should be in the Hall of Fame just for coining that term.
2: Yes. Those are the top five stories that we're watching today. 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
0: So are you saying, like, let's fast forward to 2029.

0: and whoever's president then.
1: Yeah.
0: Are you going to miss things like this?
1: Yes.
0: You will miss it.
1: I will.
0: But at the same time, it drives
1: you
0: crazy.
1: But it's frustrating. Where did this come from all of a sudden?
0: You're not,
1: Roger Clinton.
0: You're not alone.
2: Probably he was like listening
0: many
2: to
0: many people
2: him.
0: Today saying, dude, just don't do those things.
1: Right.
0: Just stick to the important stuff. Like the Kennedy Center, just lose that. They'll say,
2: yeah, right.
0: Like, what is that? Yeah, that's not helping.
1: Stop it.
2: They're like, we can't put Trump's name on it. Maybe we'll just demolish the building.
0: Okay. Oh,
1: you got a lot. And maybe the Canadians are keeping Roger Clemens out of the hall. I don't know.
2: Maybe that's it. Yeah, that was actually the sticking point in the trade agreement.
1: Right. You're
2: you
1: right.
2: need to pressure. That one baseball writer who's attached to the Blue Jays, okay?
1: Yeah.
2: You got to tell him to let Roger in the Hall of Fame.
1: We'll take this thing to 70%. I'm not kidding.
3: Scott!
1: Oh, man. What a time to be alive.
0: Not that I thought we would talk about this today, but you were talking about something else with the baseball writers. It drives you crazy because that dude should be in the Hall of Fame.
1: Absolutely should be.
0: Barry Bonds should be in the Hall of Fame.
1: Absolutely should be. Sammy Sosa should be in the Hall of Fame. Mark McGwire should be in the Hall of Fame. I mean, they're all, listen, they, what they did was terrible, and they shouldn't have done it, but it was, nobody was testing for it, and it was just a ridiculous time, you know?
2: So. Well, that, and also, I mean, all the players that you just mentioned probably would have been Hall of Fame players anyway.
1: Probably, and
0: Sosa, I don't know.
2: Well, yeah.
1: Well, maybe not. He was spindly.
0: Don't know.
1: Yes.
0: But as far as, and McGwire, you know, before that resurgence with the Cardinals, you pay attention to the Hall of Fame numbers.
1: Yeah,
0: I don't know.
1: Well, he was known as a home run hitter, and he hit a lot of them.
0: Did he have enough? He would have been a Hall of Famer?
1: Nah, probably. Maybe. I don't know.
0: Bonds and Clemens, those are no doubters they ever took Royce.
1: Absolutely. Yeah. Barry Bonds was well in his way. Yeah.
0: Yeah. Some science news. Microbiologists are saying that typing, like right after eating, is more unhygienic than you think.
1: Typing?
0: Yes.
1: Really?
0: Yeah. The saliva from your fingers can end up on your keyboard. And when it mixes with food residue, it can turn your keyboard into a bacteria cafeteria.
1: Bacteria cafeteria.
0: So they say. And certain forms of bacteria can survive on keyboard surfaces for days.
1: Yeesh.
0: So you got to be careful. I took a picture of your keyboard once.
1: Yeah, I know.
0: It horrified people. David's like, that's a joke. That's not really Scott's.
2: Yeah, I didn't know.
1: It's really mine.
0: Yes.
1: We got plenty of snacks.
2: It was hairy. Yeah.
1: it's grown hair over time. It's an experiment, David, I'm having. I'm going to apply it to my head later.
2: Yeah. It actually just types on its own now. It's sentient. You can just tell it what to write.
1: Own personality, yes.
0: And David will love this. They gave you some tips.
2: Oh, yeah, good tips.
0: Some hand sanitizer or wet wipes. Keep them nearby. Clean your hands after eating. I didn't know that.
2: I never would have guessed. I would have just been, like, blowing on it. Or, like, wishing.
0: Hunter Biden says we need Nuremberg trials for the Trump administration. What? And a news update next.

0: And good afternoon, your KICD live Doppler forecast. Sunny today, highs approaching 81, with a north-northwesterly wind around 15 miles per hour, gusting as high as 25 miles per hour. For tonight, mostly clear. Lows around 54 with a west-northwesterly wind at 5 to 10 miles per hour. Tomorrow, sunny, highs of 81. Calm wind becoming north-northwesterly around 5 miles per hour in the afternoon. Tomorrow night mostly clear, lows around 50 with a calm wind. Friday mostly sunny, highs near 84 with a light southeasterly wind around 5 to 10 miles per hour in the morning. For more on your weather, log online to northwestiowanow.com.
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3: Radio Iowa, I'm Dar Danielson. The U.S. EPA is reportedly set to double the exemptions allowing oil refineries to opt out of blending renewable fuels into gas. Executive Director of the Iowa Biodiesel Board, Grant Kimberly, says the industry's just started recovering after two down years where some Iowa biodiesel plants had to slow or stop production.
4: We just have to make sure that the Trump administration realizes what a challenging time it's really been for farmers and biofuel producers, like biodiesel producers.
3: The news comes after the Trump administration sharply increased the mandated amount of renewable fuels to be blended in 2026 and 2027. Residents of Lansing are trying to manage while the bridge over the Mississippi River there is rebuilt. Justin Shepard runs the Riverside Bar and Grill on Main Street.
5: We're trying to get through. That's about what you can do.
3: New bridge is scheduled to open the spring of 2027. A new program at the Iowa Poison Control Center will provide around-the-clock clinical advice to healthcare professionals in treating patients who overdose on opioids or have an opioid addiction. Ready, Iowa. I'm Dar Danielson.
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8: ABC News, I'm Michelle Franzen. Deadly flash flooding in Nepal blamed for more than 150 deaths. Hundreds of others remain missing. ABC's Tom Sufi-Burich has more from the foreign desk.
9: The Nepalese Tourism Board is saying that about 400 tourists are missing right now, including 47 Americans. That gives you a sense of how this could evolve in the coming hours and days. There is complete devastation across a pretty wide area of Nepal, a wall of muddy water packed with debris cascading down through that mountainous remote area.
8: Witness testimony and the evidence portion of the Lindsay Clancy trial has concluded in Massachusetts. The mother is charged with killing her three children in 2023. Her attorneys argue she had postpartum psychosis and did not receive adequate medical treatment. Closing arguments set to begin tomorrow. The brewing trade war between the U.S. and Canada showing no signs of ending. Canada vowing retaliatory hikes on American goods starting in September. This is ABC News.
10: The Markley, Van Camp, and Robbins Show. I'm Jamie Markley, the Gen Xer. David Van Camp, the Millennial, and the Sexy Boomer, Scott Robbins.
11: Mm-hmm.
10: So what are we doing in Russia? What's the word, David?
11: Well, CIA Director John Ratcliffe unexpectedly showed up in Moscow yesterday, meeting with Russian intelligence officials, we're told. There's been reports that the U.S. is picking up some chatter that Russia might start attacking NATO allies, including bombing the U.K., or that this was some sort of, you know, come to Jesus moment for Putin when it comes to Iran. Like, hey, don't get involved in this. Don't supply Iran with stuff to prolong this.
10: Right.
11: Okay? Focus on your failing war in Ukraine. Okay. Well, mm-hmm. President Trump spoke to Glenn Beck about that.
10: Okay.
12: He's there on, you know, very sort of semi-routine. I hate to disappoint people. We would like to see the war with Ukraine end. John Ratcliffe is a fantastic guy. He's the head of the CIA, and he is not in there for any of the things that you said. Now, something may come out, you know, out of it. We're working very hard to get that war ended. And frankly, they both want to see it ended.
10: Okay. Mm-hmm. We'll see. You know, the left's gone bat nuts crazy. A lot of people recognize that. You want some examples?
11: Sure.
10: Set it up this way. You got Hakeem Jeffries that meets with Jared Kushner, right? And you have Democrats so ticked off about it. What's her name? You call her Rockslide Face. Jennifer Welch.
11: Yeah.
10: Yeah, on her what's supposed to be incredibly popular podcast for sad and bitter people.
11: Yes.
13: I don't want to work with fascists. I don't want to collaborate with fascists. There is no working with criminals. We need to hear from future Speaker Jeffries immediately. Why are you meeting with Jared Kushner?
10: So this Jewish man is fascist. Okay. Really?
11: It is bizarre, man.
10: Yes, it's bizarre. Well, the whole fascist thing, by definition, is such a stupid take.
11: Well, I thought it was interesting, too, because they're all up in their feelings about this. But even the governor of Michigan, Gretchen Whitmer, talked about, well, you know, he is the president, so if I'm going to try to get stuff done for Michigan, I got to talk to him.
10: Right.
11: That's how it works.
10: And that's the way it used to be, right, mm-hmm. with Democrats and Republicans?
11: Mm-hmm.
10: Well, not according to your old boy, James Carville, who's also lost his mind.
11: Yeah.
10: He'd be mad about it, too.
14: In the opinion of every Democrat in the United States, progressive, moderate, middle of the road, left, I don't know, whatever you want, we believe one thing above all. These people are a pack of felons and traitors. And you do not meet with them. You do not meet with them. These people.
10: Talking about...
15: What's his problem?
10: Jared Kushner. I don't know.
15: Shut up.
10: Trying
15: lizard.
10: To get relevancy. I don't know.
15: Breathe through his eyes.
10: And then Hunter Biden with this take.
16: We need to have Nuremberg trials. We need to have truth and reconciliation. So if Chuck Schumer or Hakeem Jeffries can think they're going to come in and take the tack that Merrick Garland did, then you know what? They best step aside today.
10: Yes, David?
11: Take the tactic Merrick Garland did. What, you mean they come in and try to lock up political opponents, namely Donald Trump?
10: Oh, Hunter thinks Merrick Garland was just way too soft.
11: What?
10: Oh, yeah.
11: What did you expect him to do?
15: Man, you talk about a party circling the drain. Holy smokes.
10: Oh, yeah.
15: Holy smokes. Who's in charge? Who's running this thing?
10: There is nobody.
15: I mean, you got Carville 1 second saying, well, okay, we can't go over the cliff on this stuff.
10: Yeah.
15: Now, all of a sudden, I'm embracing it.
11: I don't know. I think well, he's actually
15: what are we doing?
11: Struggling with some sort of health thing, because a lot of these podcasts, he's in bed.
15: Yeah, he's laying down.
11: He's laying down in bed.
15: Yeah.
11: And I'm like, why is he in bed? This is weird.
10: Yeah. But then it seems Hillary is coming on board.
15: Yeah, right.
10: With the DSA.
15: She is.
10: I mean, that's what you take from this?
17: You know, Democratic Party right now is, I think, going through a kind of experiment. Like, who can actually respond, particularly to young people's very real concerns about where they are at this point in their lives and what kind of future do they have for themselves. And I think that's healthy.
15: Young people have been pondering that since the beginning of time.
10: Oh, yeah.
15: Where they are in their lives.
10: Yeah.
15: Yes.
10: Again,
15: shut
10: you
15: up,
10: some
15: Hillary.
10: People trying to stay relevant.
15: Just trot out these old war horses. Yeah, I mean, geez.
10: I know. But if she doesn't say something like that, where the energy is at in the party is like, listen, old Lady River, get out of here.
15: Yeah, leave us alone.
10: And even with her saying like that, they're still going to be with the attitude of, get lost, old Lady River.
15: Yeah, right.
10: I don't think there's anything she's going to be able to do at this point.
15: Well, Carvel, too. There are thousands of years of fossils, and they're out there yelling.
10: Oh, yeah.
15: I mean, gosh dang it.
10: But,
15: of course, young people are energized because they hear the free stuff and...
10: Yes.
15: You know, that it's equal it's not equal opportunity, it's equal outcome. And they're going to try to legislate that. I mean, this is a real deal now.
10: Oh, yeah.
15: This DSA thing is not a fantasy anymore.
10: Yeah. November's going to be...
15: I mean, it's happening.
10: It's going to be fascinating to see how it turns out.
15: Oh, yeah.
10: All right. It's that time. We do it a couple of times a day. Go around the table. It may not be the biggest story out there, but it caught your attention.

0: parenting. She didn't choose to not have children. She had a health condition and had to have a partial hysterectomy in her 30s.
1: Yeah.
0: So it was one of those things where she and her husband sort of just came to terms with the fact that they weren't going to have kids.
1: Mm-hmm.
2: But that gets in the way of the narrative, David.
0: Exactly. But also, it's an argument that nobody's making. The world could, in fact, love a woman who wasn't a mother. Who's arguing that you can't love a woman who's not a mother?
2: Well, it is a lot of women that don't have kids that are very bitter because whether it's imagined or not, they're taking on this perception that everyone's looking at them like they're less than because they don't have a kid.
0: Right.
2: And that's what they say, and they become very bitter about that.
0: Right.
2: A lot of people are like, hey, you made choices. I don't care.
1: No, yeah, whatever. Right.
2: You know? Yeah. You do you.
1: I don't ask anybody.
2: Well, if it's a person that really doesn't want to have kids, the last thing I want them to do is have kids.
1: Right. No, that's fine. Don't.
2: Yeah. So, all right, Scotty, what do you got for your story?
1: Last month, a group of YMC campers from Minnesota got stranded while they were in Ontario, in Canada, by the way. Pay attention to that little detail.
2: Okay.
1: So the young explorers quickly became Canada's national pastime. Everybody's watching this story. And they sent in the Canadian Air Force to rescue them, and they did. Wildfires going on.
2: Okay.
1: So it trapped them. And a nice story, a little happy ending, or so everybody thought anyway. Fast forward to yesterday, tariff tensions mounting between the U.S. and Canada. Tim Walz decided he'd pop his head out of his hole, wherever he is, and weigh in on it, and Donald Trump. So Tim said, and let me quote it here, because remember where it was, when a group of YMC campers needed to be rescued during wildfires on our northern border, it was Canada who immediately helped, not a word from Trump. Did I mention it was in Canada? What's he supposed to do? Send in Navy SEALs? What's he supposed to do? It was in Canada.
0: We could have just invaded Canada.
1: You know, exactly,
0: use this,
1: Tim,
0: as a pretense.
1: You dope.
3: And I'm a knucklehead at times.
1: Every time he does stuff like this, yeah. I'm going to get it. Watch this. I'm going to burn Trump. You're an idiot.
2: Okay.
1: They're in Ontario, Canada. Canadians went in and rescued them.
2: You know, with the negativity, I feel like I got to bring in more of like a hero story.
1: Oh, please do.
2: Someone that's going to be recognized later this year for his courage, his outspokenness. Just someone that you can look up to.
1: I feel a punchline coming on here, but go ahead.
2: In the face of adversity. Of course, I'm talking about Cap. Colin Kaepernick is going to receive the Muhammad Ali Award for fighting racial injustice later this year from the Muhammad Ali Center's Humanitarian of the Year Award.
1: Could we please get off Cap? Please. What's the expiration date on this?
2: Well, there is no expiration date on racial injustice, Scott.
1: Oh, my gosh.
2: Shame on you for even saying that.
1: Is he still talking about he could play in the NFL today?
2: I'm not sure if he's still on that or not. When you look at the history of it, this dude came out, and like a lot of quarterbacks, had a lot of success, and then defenses figured him out and knew what throws he couldn't make. And all of a sudden, everything shrank down. And his quarterback rating the last, year and a half? Or the last two seasons? A 43-7 and a 49-2.
1: That's not very good.
2: He was benched for Blaine Gabbert. That's before he ever took a knee.
1: Oh, the Hall of Famer, Blaine Gabbert?
2: Nothing against Blaine Gabbert.
1: No, he's a fine guy. Yeah.
2: But Reuters had the story that the center selected Cap for his advocacy against racial injustice and support for undeserved communities through his Know Your Rights camp and other philanthropic efforts. Lani Ali, Muhammad's late wife and co-founder, said Colin has used his platform to advocate for equality, human dignity, and social change, even when doing so came at a significant personal and professional cost.
1: Yeah, he didn't benefit from it at all.
2: What, all that Nike money, the book money, all that stuff?
1: No, not at all.
2: And, you know, people brought up, well, Muhammad Ali risked his freedom and sacrificed the prime of his boxing career when he refused induction into the military.
1: Yeah.
2: And he was stripped of his heavyweight title, barred from boxing for more than 3 years and convicted of draft evasion. Whether you liked him or not, he paid a price.
1: Mm-hmm.
2: The whole narrative on

0: Cap is pretty misleading. Oh, boy. It just goes on.
1: It does. It always has been. I mean...
0: Well, I mean, you did the whole bit about how the NFL's like slavery.
1: Yes.
0: That's an all-timer, dude.
2: They don't want you to understand is what's being established is a power dynamic. Before they put you on the field, teams poke, pry, and examine you, searching for any defect that might affect your performance. No boundary respected. No dignity left intact.
1: Yeah.
0: They're multi-million dollar investments.
3: Yeah, before they give you $16 million. Right. Yeah, you do that with cattle you buy.
1: I mean, is that...
3: You do.
1: Is that like, did the slaves get $16 million, you know, 3 years guaranteed deals?
0: No.
1: No, they didn't. They were slaves.
0: Exactly. Well, and then all the BS trials. He lost Stephen A. Smith years ago. Saying this guy's not serious, but yeah, still getting the awards. Well,
3: he wouldn't show up for any of those practices when he wanted to get back in the NFL.
0: Oh, and then it's like, well, the real tryout's going to be over here.
3: Yeah.
0: It was just a freaking game.
3: Crazy.
0: Yeah. Get that guy. Okay. But some people won't, and they'll believe whatever.
3: Yep.
0: There you go. Okay. You're at Walmart. There's $30 on the ground. Do you pick it up? Keep it?
3: Nah.
0: Known as the Finder's Keeper's Thief. We got Nimrod's the news and a news update next.

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5: You know, we were just talking about Colin Kaepernick getting the Muhammad Ali Award for fighting racial injustice. There have been some bad takes about Colin Kaepernick over time.
6: Yeah.
5: If you remember back summer 2022, at that time, the Supreme Court ruled in favor of Joe Kennedy, who had lost his job as a high school football coach because he was reciting prayer at the 50-yard line after games.
7: Yeah.
5: If you remember that case.
6: Yeah.
5: And, well, The View, they were very upset about this ruling, and Joy Behar was trying to say that Kaepernick taking a knee was illegal or something, and saying, well, he could have been praying, for crying out loud.
8: I would like to know if it would apply to Colin Kaepernick, for example. He takes a knee. I don't know if this is really legal or any of what I'm saying, but it seemed to me like the guy takes a knee and he gets thrown off the team, but he could be praying too, praying, you know, that these people would leave him alone. I don't know what he's praying for, but he could be praying. How do they know what you're doing when you take a knee? Doesn't that look like prayer to you? Suddenly it's illegal for him, but it's okay for this.
7: It's amazing how dumb they are.
6: I hear that, and there is that part of me that's like, man, maybe the Muslims are onto something with the whole burqa thing, you know?
7: Yeah, don't dismiss it so quickly, right?
6: I know that's not fair, because that's not even close to every single woman out there.
5: No, but it's not. But boy, oh boy.
9: I just thought you would enjoy that.
7: Yeah.
9: And now it's time for Nimrods. Here we go.
10: When the going gets tough.
11: Damn it, this is too hard.
10: The dumb get dumber.
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10: It's Nimrods in the News on the Martley, Van Camp, and Robbins Show.
13: I love the poorly educated.
9: And he wasn't fired for taking a knee.
7: No, he wasn't.
9: Just stupid. All right. Nimrods in the News. We go to Albany, Georgia. Maybe you've seen this. This took off on social media because the cops there in Albany asked the media or asked people on social media for their help to identify a suspect who found $30 on the ground at Walmart and just kept it. Said an individual dropped $30 on the ground while shopping. This individual picked it up and did not return it to employees. Apparently, police were called about the missing money. Usually, cops too busy to deal with something like this, but this is not the case. So the post went viral. The guy did come forward and return the money to police. Name not released, and he hasn't commented. The victim has also decided not to press charges. You could if you dropped 30 bucks on the ground at Walmart. It's kind of wild, and that's Nimrod's in the News.

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11: From ABC News, I'm Michelle Franzen. The death toll is jumping following catastrophic flooding in Nepal. More than 150 people have died, over 400 others listed missing, including 47 American tourists. ABC's Tom Sufi Burich has more.
12: Multiple regions of Nepal are impacted. The destruction, I think, is impossible to quantify at this point in time. Multiple rivers flooded, a huge search and rescue operation now underway. But I think it's important to point out that reaching the affected areas will be complex. And not only is it mountainous terrain, but of course, the roads and the bridges are very much impacted in that area. One report I read earlier today said 19 bridges in the region are damaged.
11: Closing arguments set to begin tomorrow in the Lindsey Clancy trial in Massachusetts after testimony concluded today.
13: Jurors heard from a total of 84 witnesses across 21 days of testimony as prosecutors sought to prove that Lindsey Clancy deliberately and intentionally murdered her children 3 years ago. Defense lawyers argue she was suffering from postpartum psychosis at the time and lost her grip on reality. When she sought medical help, defense lawyers argue that her doctors misdiagnosed and over-medicated her, prescribing her more than a dozen psychiatric drugs over a four-month period. Closing arguments are scheduled to begin on Thursday morning. Peter Haralambos, ABC News.
11: Meta reaching a tentative landmark settlement with every U.S. state except New Mexico and Florida, joining in the proposal stemming from the lawsuit alleging Facebook and Instagram was designed to be addictive to minors. And the social media giant agreeing to pay up some $18 billion to make changes to its app. Here's ABC's Elizabeth Schulze.
14: A default daily time limit of 2 hours for users under the age of 18. A ban.

0: on displaying numbers of likes or reactions to users under age 18, a ban on cosmetic procedure image filters, the option for some users under 18 to have a non-personalized feed. That is significant because that gets at algorithmic changes with these platforms.
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1: An emergency court hearing set for tomorrow in the Kennedy Center's fate. New court filings by the Justice Department claiming the performing arts facility could face financial fallout and structural decline if a judge blocks renovation plans and Donald Trump's name is not allowed on the facade. Here's ABC's Catherine Falders.
3: The judge actually has scheduled an emergency hearing on this that will be tomorrow afternoon. But the Justice Department is threatening that the administration is just going to tear down the Kennedy Center altogether. And they say replace it with something like a large outdoor amphitheater. If the judge doesn't allow these renovations to move forward or for the president's name to be on the outside of the building.
1: A tech titan issuing a 6,000-word essay warning the public about the dangers of artificial intelligence.
4: Bill Gates says the computer industry that he championed is now a global threat. Gates saying he's in a state of shock as to why there's not more urgency on AI. He says on Semaphore, self-regulation, championed by so many in the industry and the White House, is not working. And he'll gladly debate anyone opposing mandatory reviews of any AI system that could be weaponized to make new molecules and unleash a pandemic. Wayne Cabot, ABC News.
1: A man seen harassing and chasing people in Philadelphia wearing a Chucky-style Halloween mask is now in custody. The 22-year-old, authorities say, arrested in Las Vegas. He'll be sent back to Philadelphia to face charges. I'm Michelle Franzen, ABC News.
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7: From the news desk at Northwest Iowa Now with the latest news for Northwest Iowa, I'm Anthony Gonzalez. Arnold's Park's new police chief will be no stranger to the public he serves. Mayor Jim Husong's appointment has been approved by the city council.
8: Jeremy Cleave has been basically on the force since 1996, so this is his 30th year in it. He started off with the reserve and then went into full-time, and In 2006, he went to assistant chief, and It was a natural fit. I mean, we did our due diligence. We put out that we were hiring for the new chief. But, of course, Jeremy knows the area. He loves the area, and he wants to, you know, finish his years in the Lakes area. So it was a natural fit.
7: Hu Song considered the other applicants from outside the department, but says Cleve was a known quantity.
8: Our area is kind of unique to most small towns, is that we go from a small base to hundreds of thousands of people. So, yeah, it's hard to explain that to people that are not familiar with the area at all. So it's been a good run with him, and we look forward to having him for years to come.
7: Current Arnold's Park Police Chief Al Kruger will burn some vacation time to close out 2026, with Cleve acting as the interim chief until Kruger's official retirement date on December 31st. The city of Arnold's Park had also inquired if Okoboji would be interested in sharing a police chief, but the answer was no. Regional business and community leaders gathered for a leadership panel Wednesday aimed at helping organizations develop talent and strengthen leadership skills across Northwest Iowa. The Iowa Lakes Corridor Development Corporation leadership panel featured Spencer Hospital CEO Brenda Tiefenthaler, Iowa Lakes Electric Cooperative CEO Ryan Craig, Beck Engineering CEO Brad Beck, and Storm Lake Community School District Superintendent Dr. Stacy Cole. Iowa Lakes Corridor President and CEO Kurt Strauss says the panel was designed to give attendees practical leadership insights from local leaders.
9: Part of what we do in economic development and across the region is trying to build and foster relationships for our organizations to continue and grow and expand here. And some of that is recruitment development, trying to find our young talent, and how do we lead them, you know, to success.
7: More than 70 people attended the event, representing cities, counties, financial institutions, nonprofit organizations, and businesses from across Northwest Iowa. Strauss says a major topic of discussion centered on workforce challenges and a tight labor market.
9: Now, in this day and age, what the unemployment rate is, I mean, from our region, it ranges anywhere from 2.5% to 3%. So there's not a lot of just employable people that are even available for an employment pool. So we talked about the soft skill development, you know, hiring the right people to come into your organizations and then lead them from underneath to help support them and to get them in that leadership capacity within your organization. Because those are the people that, you know, that high quality communication skills, the personal development skills to help bring, you know, your organization up from the ground up.
7: Strauss added leadership development remains a key priority as employers look for ways to help keep existing businesses and organizations growing in the region.
9: One of the biggest things that we're seeing right now is for our employers, 80% of our community growth comes from our organizations that are already here. We need to find out tools and we need to provide opportunities to help them continue to grow here. And so leadership development is one of the top things that come to mind when we're having conversations with our top talent and top leadership within the region to be able to help them continue to grow here.
7: Strauss called the event a success and said Iowa Lakes Corridor plans to continue bringing leaders together to share best practices and strengthen organizations across Northwest Iowa. Each month, Creighton University economist Ernie Gause interviews ag bankers from 10 Midwestern states and rates their sentiments from 1 to 100. For only the second time in 6 months, the numbers were above 50, just barely at 50.3%, up from 42.1% in July. And that's despite bankers expecting farm income to fall this year.
10: Hard to figure out how that's the case. You know, in other words, we ask about how the condition of the farmer out there in terms of borrowing, and more than half said the farm borrowers in good condition, and the remaining, almost all the remaining bank CEOs said it was in fair condition. So very, very, very few said that they were in poor or even less than fair condition, economic condition. So things are not quite as bad as sometimes the numbers look, but nonetheless, it's still not, we're still not seeing strong conditions.
7: In Iowa, bankers rated the economy at only 46.2%. That's up from 41.4% in July.
10: Well, they were not good, George. They were below growth neutral in Iowa and one of the lower numbers, and that's true for Nebraska and Iowa. And I think that it's just a higher dependence on the agricultural equipment dealers. Also, of course, the trade, the president's threatening of Canadian sellers in the U.S., of course, threatening a 50% tariff. That doesn't help out. Now, that didn't affect the numbers that we're looking at here, but it will affect the numbers going forward because we already have significant tariffs on steel and aluminum imported from Canada. And, of course, that pushes up the equipment prices. At the same time, the farmer is just not in the mood to be buying new equipment.
7: Goss says the Iowa economy is rated especially low because of the farm-dependent jobs like equipment manufacturing. The gold and silver winners of the Spencer Media Group People's Choice Awards were announced Wednesday. Operations manager Kevin Chalam says 100% of the voting was online in a two-step process.
11: Back in the spring, we announced the SMG People's Choice, and we invited everybody to go to our website and nominate your favorite businesses, who you think is the best of the best in all the different categories and subdivisions within those categories. Once everybody went through and nominated their favorites, we brought in a third party to start building the ballots. And then the ballots were finished, so we invited everybody to go back online and start voting for your favorite. And then after the voting period, a third party was brought back in to count and tabulate every single vote. And now the results of those votes are officially published.
7: Results are available at any Spencer Media Group website, and a magazine with all of the winners will be available for you to pick up at the KICD Depot building at the Clay County Fair. And the Clay County Conservation Board is gearing up for a busy late summer and fall season. During an update on KICD, naturalist Trinity Atkins says one of the next major events coming up is a guided family bike ride at Oneota Park on August 28th.
12: It's a guided family bike ride around Spencer, starting at Oneota, and then bringing ourselves back here for some s'mores at the park. So that's something that starts at 6 p.m. on August 28th. And I'm really excited because, as you guys know, I am the new naturalist. And so this is my first big event with the public. And so I'm really excited to get that rolling.
7: Residents can learn more about upcoming programs by visiting claycountyparks.com, checking the events tab at mycountyparks.com, or contacting the Clay County Conservation Learning Center. For more news, visit Northwest Iowa Now. I'm Anthony Gonzalez.
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7: 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Funeral Mass is at 10:30 a.m. Thursday, August 27th at Resurrection of Our Lord Catholic Church in Pocahontas. Burial will take place in St. Columbkill Catholic Cemetery near Varina.
0: 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Services for 84-year-old Donald George Osterson of Greenville. Graveside services will be on Friday, August 28th at 1 o'clock p.m. at Liberty Cemetery in Greenville. Burial will be at Liberty Cemetery in Greenville. Warner Funeral Home is in charge of arrangements for 84-year-old Donald George Osterson of Greenville. Services for 38-year-old Nicholas Evans Scogg of Albert City. Funeral services will take place on Friday, August 28th at 10:30 a.m. at Our Savior's Lutheran Church in Albert City. Burial will be at Fairfield Township Cemetery. Visitation will be held on Thursday, August 27th from 5 to 8 o'clock p.m. at Slyford Funeral Home in Albert City. Slyford Funeral Home in Albert City is in charge of arrangements for 38-year-old Nicholas Evans Scogg of Albert City. Services for 75-year-old Linda Harps of Spirit Lake. Massive Christian burial will be Saturday, August 29th at 10 o'clock a.m. at St. Mary's Catholic Church in Spirit Lake. Visitation will be Friday, August 28th from 5 to 7 o'clock p.m. with a rosary recited at 4:30. That will be at Turner Jenis Funeral Home in Spirit Lake. Burial will be at Calvary Cemetery in Milford. Turner Jenis Funeral Home of Spirit Lake is in charge of arrangements for 75-year-old Linda Harps of Spirit Lake. Services for 83-year-old William Ray Bill Frerick of Primgar, formerly of Sutherland. His celebration of life will be held from 2 to 4 p.m. on Saturday, August 29th at the R.L. Johansson Center in Sutherland. Private family burial will be at Waterman Cemetery in Sutherland. Arrangements are under the care of the Eldridge Family Funeral Home in Primgar for 83-year-old William Ray Bill Frerick of Primgar, formerly of Sutherland. Services for 56-year-old Jenny Byrne of Spencer. Memorial visitation will be on Saturday, August 29th from 2 to 4 o'clock p.m. at Warner Funeral Home in Spencer. Warner Funeral Home of Spencer is in charge of arrangements for 56-year-old Jenny Byrne of Spencer. Services for 89-year-old Mary Gregie of Rockwell City, formerly of Emmitsburg. That will be Saturday, August 29th at 2 p.m. at the Mart Matthijs Funeral Home in Emmitsburg. Burial will be at the Evergreen Cemetery in Emmitsburg. Visitation will be Saturday, August 29th from 1 p.m. to the time of service at the funeral home. Mart Matthijs Funeral Home of Emmitsburg is in charge of arrangements for 89-year-old Mary Gregie of Rockwell City, formerly of Emmitsburg. And that concludes your local area funeral announcements. For full announcements, you can visit our station websites at BigCountry1077.com and NorthwestIowaNow.com.
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2: 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It's time for your KICD live Doppler forecast with weather reporter Patrick Hazlett.
4: And good evening, Northwest Iowa. High pressure will stay over the area through Thursday, bringing quiet and dry weather. Overnight lows will fall into the 50s with Thursday afternoon highs reaching the low to mid 80s. A little extra moisture could move into the area late Thursday night into Friday morning. This may spark a few scattered showers or an isolated thunderstorm, but confidence is low because moisture will be limited. South winds will increase Friday, gusting 25 to 30 miles per hour. Most storms may struggle to form during the day, but if a weather disturbance moves through Friday afternoon, a few thunderstorms could develop. One or two stronger storms cannot be ruled out. Additional showers and thunderstorms may develop Friday night with a continued chance for some severe weather. Temperatures warm further on Saturday as a weather system moves north into the area. Dry weather is expected for most locations with highs climbing into the 90s near and west of Interstate 90. Sunday is another day to watch. With temperatures in the 90s and a couple of weather systems nearby, a few storms could develop. Confidence is still too low to add them to the forecast at this time. Warm weather is expected to continue through the middle of next week. Another weather system could bring showers and thunderstorm chances Monday night into Tuesday. Otherwise, temperatures will remain above normal through Wednesday. Your KICD Live Doppler forecast, mostly clear tonight, lows of 56. Thursday, sunny, highs of 82. Thursday night will be mostly clear, lows of 54. Friday, mostly sunny, highs of 84. Friday night, a 50% chance of showers, lows of 66. Saturday, a 40% chance of thunderstorms and breezy, highs of 87. Saturday night, partly cloudy, lows of 52. Sunday, partly sunny, highs of 92. Sunday night, partly cloudy, lows around 69. Monday, partly sunny, highs near 89. Monday night, partly cloudy, lows of 63. And Tuesday, partly sunny, highs near 86. Yesterday recap, your high was 87 with a low of 63, and our observed midnight temperature was 65. Your record temperatures for the 26th day of August, 98 in 1984 and 38 in 1896. Your sunset this evening, 8:07, while your sunrise tomorrow morning will be at 6:39. Your max high for the day is 80, but we hit 81 at 3:03 this afternoon, and your max low is 57, and we were a few degrees above that, 59 at 4:43 this morning.
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5: I'm Dan Loney with Your Money Now. The markets finished lower as a sticky inflation report concerned Wall Street. The Dow was down 113 points, ending the day at 53,464. NASDAQ fell 21 points. S&P 500 was off a point. West Texas crude traded flat at $82 a barrel. Apple's annual fall launch event is set for September 9th at its headquarters in Cupertino, California. The event should show off a new iPhone and new Apple Watches. Its first folding phone is expected as well, and the launch will be the first with John Ternus as CEO. Tax software platform Intuit saw its shares off 3% today after posting fiscal year revenue guidance that was below Wall Street expectations. It's expecting revenue between $23.2 and $23.5 billion. Estimates were looking for $23.7 billion. But Intuit did post a beat last quarter on earnings per share and revenue. That's Your Money Now.
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26: Closing up your market prices for Wednesday. September corn up 13.5 at 514. New crop December up 13 at 536.5, with March corn up 12.25 at 550.75. Soybeans for September up 26.25 at 1254.25. New crop November up 28.25 at 1266, with January soybeans up 28.5 at 1280.75. Chicago wheat for September up 45 at 730.5. Soybean meal for September up 840 at 328.70. Soybean oil for September down 30 points at 67.22. Livestock today, starting out with live cattle, October contract down 17 at 210.77. December up 45 at 212.57. February live cattle up 57 at 214.07. And April up 50 at 215.72. Feeder cattle for September down 27 at $319. October up 92 at $314.25. November feeder cattle up 180 at $307.50. And January up 232 at $300.07. Lean hogs for October up 45 at $80.90. December up 62 at $70.97. February lean hogs up 55 at $73.72. And April up 67 at $79.45. That's a look at your closing market prices on News Radio 102.5 AM 1240 KICD and Big Country 107.7.
27: 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I'm Todd Kim.
11: Iowa junior defensive back Zach Luttmer would welcome the chance to make an impact by returning punts. Luttmer's earning preseason All-American mentions after registering 3 interceptions and returning 1 for a touchdown last season. He would have big shoes to fill in the return game, replacing All-American Caden Wiegen.
12: I've kind of been doing it since I was a freshman, like just catching off the jugs every single day. And, you know, I've kind of been the backup the last few years after Wiegen. Like, who wouldn't be the backup behind Wiegen? Like, he's unbelievable. And just kind of been doing it every single day for the past few years and trying to improve on it.
11: Iowa State's Aiden Flora welcomes a larger role at running back this season for the Cyclones. The former walk-on was an all-Big 12 return specialist last season, and he's part of Iowa State's new pro-style offense.
13: We were a spread kind of offense last year. We love to run the ball, and we love to mix it up as well. Coach says that we'll do whatever we need to win, whether that's 70% passing, 30% running, 70% running, 30% passing. If one's working, he's going to do that, and that's what he said is it's a pro-style, but if passing's working, then we're going to pass the ball. If running's working, then we're going to run the ball.
11: Scott Strohmeyer says Iowa Western's been the perfect fit for him. Strohmeyer enters his 18th season at the helm of the football program after leading the Reavers to their 4th junior college national title last season.
14: I'm passionate about junior college football, the opportunities it presents these young kids, and you know, to see in their success moving on. Like this year, we had 6 guys drafted in the NFL, former players, the most of any junior college in the history of junior college football. And, you know, to see, you know, you see that, there's still that part. You still get to recruit, but you still get to help people chase their dreams.
11: They open the new season Saturday at home against Highland of Kansas, and the Hawkeye women's basketball team announced a non-conference schedule that begins November 2nd against Towson. 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
17: ABC News, I'm Michelle Franzen. A judge approving the settlement deal reached between Meta and 52 states' attorneys general reached today that settle claims that Facebook and Instagram posed a mental health threat to minors. The social media giant agreeing to pay $18 billion to make major changes to its apps. Here's ABC's Elizabeth Schulze.
20: A default daily time limit of 2 hours for users under the age of 18. A ban on displaying numbers of likes or reactions to users under age 18. A ban on cosmetic procedure image filters. The option for some users under 18 to have a non-personalized feed. That is significant because that gets at algorithmic changes with these platforms.
17: Flash flooding in Nepal blamed for more than 150 deaths. Hundreds are listed missing, including 47 American tourists. Rescue operations continuing, but bad weather is hampering those efforts. Officials asking tour groups to cancel trips. Severe storms targeting parts of the Midwest and South today. This is ABC News.
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0: Yep. The Markley, Van Camp, and Robbins Show. Jamie Markley, David Van Camp, Scott Robbins. Got the Robbins trifecta coming up in just a few. I mentioned California Democrats done it again. Saw this at Fox. They're triggering outrage after siding with convicted child sex offenders in shocking vote. Okay, what is this story? They rejected Republican Senator Suzette Valadares' effort to close a loophole allowing some people convicted of sex crimes against minors to seek public office, including school board seats.
1: Yeah, because there was a candidate running, right?
0: Yes. It seems like one of those at least 80-20 issues with people.
1: Yeah.
0: No.
1: Let's not have
0: California Democrats.
1: Let's not have a diddler on the school board. How about that?
0: Can't do that.
2: David, it's a big tent.
0: Oh, boy. Yep, the Democrats there voted against it. No.
2: Oh, boy.
0: Yeah, that was something. You had an update, too, David?
1: I do. Well, there's some researchers at Southern Illinois University Carbondale. They're looking at this thing. They're calling them Moo Bites, edible cookies created as a byproduct of breaking down plastic.
0: Interesting.
1: So
0: I was going to joke and say, is it a study on drinking?
2: That's what I was thinking.
1: No.
0: That was well known as a big party school for years.
2: Oh, yeah.
1: Yeah.
0: Anyway, go ahead.
1: So the research focuses on a special gene-edited species of yeast. The microbes, modified by gene-editing CRISPR technology, were reprogrammed to eat PET, a commonly used plastic, the most common types of plastic used in everyday life, like disposable water bottles, food packaging, even clothes. They use this process to reshape the plastic. Basically, what they do is they use heat to break down the plastic into smaller pieces that the yeast can digest, and then they turn it into a cookie.
0: Hmm.
1: So they're saying, yeah, you can snack on that old water bottle. It's the Billy Goating of America, apparently.
2: No kidding. Want to get soup cans next?
1: Right. They got to think about the name of this, though, because they're called Moo Bites, and what they do is they use the Greek letter for the Moo, is I guess how you pronounce it, but it looks like a U. So at first, when I read it, I was like, is that U Bites? I don't understand this. Well, apparently that's also the symbol for micro in their field of study. So they're like microbites.
0: Got it.
1: And maybe that's how they actually pronounce it. I don't know.
0: When you said Moo Bites, I thought you were talking about dudes with man boobs. That's what people are calling them as a group now.
2: Moo Bites?
0: The Moo Bites. I didn't know.
1: Maybe they are calling them microbites. I don't know, which would make more sense.
2: Like people that lived in the Himalayas in caves.
1: The Moo Bites.
2: The Moo Bites.
0: You know, I was just reading the other day, seriously, that you're drinking plastic if you use a Keurig.
1: Yeah.
2: Well, that's good to know.
0: I'm sure a lot of people already know that. There's a whole article.
2: Well, I use my Keurig all the time.
0: Oh, yeah.
2: Yeah.
0: You're full of plastic, I guess.
2: I guess I am.
0: I don't know exactly how much it is.
2: I want the plastic to go to the parts I want it to go to, though.
0: Yeah. Yeah. What is it? Labs and recent studies indicate modest amounts, typically estimating around 10 to 14 particles per cup or liter of beverage.
2: Mm. A couple a day, a couple of cups a day.
0: Yeah.
2: Out of my Keurig.
0: Mm-hmm. I'd say that's the least good of your worries right now, Scotty.
2: Well, yeah, I mean, I got other things
0: me
2: to worry
0: too
2: about. Yeah.
0: Yeah.
2: So I don't think I'm...
0: With everything else I've done.
2: Yeah, I'm good. Yeah.
0: Nah.
2: You know what? Here's the thing, kids, and gather around the radio. It's time to listen to us, the old sages, tell you you're not going to get away with it forever, okay?
0: No, but you've noticed that really doesn't stop any young person
2: at all.
0: No, but
2: I want to make sure that I told you, okay?
0: Okay?
2: I made you aware of it. It's up to you now, but I'm just telling you.
0: Yeah.
2: You don't get away with it forever.
0: I happen to see a story, too, about Rumor Willis. Bruce Willis,
2: yeah.
0: Demi Moore. I think that's their oldest.
2: Yeah, it is, I think.
0: I think she's like 38 now.
2: Yeah.
0: Which makes us all feel old. Mm-hmm. But anyway, that she just underwent genetic testing because...
2: Oh. Yeah, the dad thing, yeah.
0: Well, that.
2: Alzheimer's, yeah.
0: That, and breast cancer runs in her family.
2: Oh, boy.
0: So, steamed up with, what is it, Function Health Membership that offers like 160 advanced lab tests, imaging, and specialized assessments. And she did an interview saying, it's terrifying to get answers sometimes. Obviously, there are genetic things in my family, not just dementia. I've had family members who have had breast cancer and family members who have had different things. But I think when you have information, it's power. It really doesn't say what they found out from the testing other than, well, you can start now to reduce inflammation in your body, work on heart health, all these different types of things. And then it always brings you to the question, if you can afford it, do you do it to find out?
2: Only if I can prevent it from happening, if I can take preventative measures to stop it from... I mean, if it's inevitable, I don't want to know that now.
0: Well, say that there are some things that can delay it as long as possible.
2: Okay, well, maybe I do want to know.
0: Yeah.
2: But, you know, if it's just inevitable, you're going to get this, and this is the thing that's going to kill you, then I really don't want to know that.
0: Okay.
2: Ahead of time.
0: And David, what about you? You want to know?
1: I always felt like I'd like to know, mainly because then you can sort of get some affairs in order while you still have your wits about you.
2: Run up all your charge cards.
1: Well, that too.
2: Not my problem.
1: Yeah.
0: Well, yeah, just leave it with everybody else.
2: They'll just evaporate it. It's gone. Yeah.
0: That's not the way it works.
2: Depends.
0: And if you're married.
2: Well, I've gone through a few of these, so I understand.
0: What do you mean?
2: A death.

0: I don't, as long as it doesn't affect me, I don't care.
1: Well, no, but if I'm going to die, or, you know, if the person's dead and, you know, the creditors want the money, then what do you want me to do? Person's dead.
0: Does that sound disappointing to you, Casey?
2: Yes.
1: So. Oh, it
0: you ready
1: not.
0: For your big three? We got to roll.
1: Yeah,
0: here we
1: okay,
0: go.
1: Okay, fine.
3: Are you ready?
4: One, two, buckle my shoe.
3: It's the three most important news stories of the day.
5: I hit the trifecta.
3: Well, at least according to Scott Robbins. It's the trifecta on the Markley, Van Camp, and Robbins Show.
0: Every day about this time, Scott Robbins' top three stories, helped by his hero.
6: I'm Casey Kasem.
1: Casey Kasem.
0: Did you take Robbins out of the will?
6: Yeah.
0: Okay.
1: Well, we had a deal.
7: Well,
0: didn't he just talk to you about it, David?
7: There. Well, my kids started calling him Grandpa Case.
0: Gotcha. Oh yeah.
7: So he
1: children all the time.
7: He's
1: yeah.
7: decided.
8: Every time I felt like giving up, he was always there encouraging me to go on.
7: So it was great. You know, they basically got another grandfather with Casey. So he made the decision. I wasn't going to be the one to tell you, but...
1: You ripped the grandpa right away from my cats. They had a good thing going, but nope.
8: He's no matter what, he's always there for me, and I for him.
1: Okay, fine.
7: He wants to make sure that if something happens again to KC, if he dies again...
1: yeah.
7: He wants to make sure that my kids are taken care of.
1: Yeah, okay. That's good.
8: Yes.
7: Thank you.
0: All right.
8: I'm ready.
1: I want to do AT-40 just one time.
8: Three.
1: And he hasn't let me yet. No, okay,
7: yeah.
1: Fine.
7: Yeah.
0: Is that because you just haven't thought that he's ready for it yet, Case?
8: Yes.
1: Oh, that's what I thought. I've been trying to practice.
8: Three.
1: 40, 39, 30. I've been counting backwards for a while. I've been trying to learn.
7: Number three, an update on the Chucky mask weirdo who is chasing women.
1: Remember that guy?
0: Yes.
1: Did that story?
0: Yes.
1: Yeah, the Chucky mask-wearing weirdo who is accused of terrorizing Philadelphia, including female joggers, was captured. They got him in Las Vegas following a two-week-long manhunt.
0: Man.
1: Zamir Hughes was found hiding out in an apartment complex in the southeast section of Las Vegas around 8 o'clock Tuesday by members of the U.S. Marshals Violent Offender Fugitive Task Force. They announced, tonight, the fear one man brought to the Philadelphia community comes to an end, the marshals said. By hiding behind a Chucky-style Halloween mask, he terrorized Philadelphia residents, believed he could evade law enforcement. He was wrong. We brought Chucky in. We got him now. So there you go. That's a good story, right?
0: Well, yes, because you wonder sometimes.
8: Now, on with the countdown.
0: Scott Robbins, right back to top three of the day, up to number
8: two.
7: Number two, an update on the peacock that got kicked.
1: The beloved peacock Sugar, after brutally being attacked by a mailman.
0: Well... You did take the side of the peacock on this. He was attacking him.
1: Well, the mailman beat the living tar out of
7: he
1: it.
0: Oh,
7: him.
0: He did not.
1: Started kicking him and stuff.
0: You're
1: the Pasadena
0: soft.
1: Humane Society says the bird is back on his feet. He's eating, he's drinking, he's carrying on like he did before. Sugar continues to recover and is doing well, they wrote. We know many people in the community were concerned about him. And we're incredibly grateful for the outpouring of support and well wishes for his recovery, the Humane Society said. They will keep us updated, but right now it appears he's on the mend and he's going to be just fine.
0: Well, that's too bad.
7: I think somebody's going to, because he's a menace to society, somebody's going to come up with a 12-gauge solution for Sugar.
1: There won't be any coming back from that. No, it's funny because I had a lot of people that reached out and said, you don't know how nasty these peacocks are.
7: They are, dude. They'll attack
1: They're
7: your
1: nasty.
7: Car.
1: Yeah, and then, so I'm like, you know what? I don't know.
0: Dude, I remember that this was a few years back. Dude in the Bronx, you know, was talking about the peacock pecking him in the leg.
1: Yes.
0: They totally attacked him.
1: Really
0: I
1: mean?
0: Isn't that cool? Yes.
9: You know, and I thought I was bugging. I said, yo, they go peacock. And that's when we all, you know, started filming it. Then it just started running up the hill towards traffic, so, you know, we had to try to keep the birds safe. We chased them all the way in. I trapped him inside the gate. He got tied in the gate, and then he tried to pet me and said, grab my pants. Then it flew in the tree. I know they fly.
0: It's incredible.
1: God is my witness. Yes. I didn't know they could fly.
0: Yes.
8: You got all that?
0: Yes.
1: Oh, boy.
0: Thank you, Casey.
1: Good
0: Scott Robbins, trifecta, top three of the day.
8: And finally... One.
7: Number one, Democrat Representative Debbie Dingell is drawing a line in the sand.
1: Yeah, Debbie Dingell was on CNN, and she says she is tired of being

0: asked about Abdul El-Sayed and whether or not Hassan Piker should be condemned by him. CNN said, are you satisfied with El-Sayed and the way he's handled all this with Piker? She said, I am tired of people trying to drag me into this. Hey, Debbie, got a clue for you. Stop doing interviews then. They're going to ask you about it.
1: Well, she's tired. Did she have a statement?
0: No. Just don't want to talk about it.
1: Well, then it's going to come up again.
0: Of course it's going to come up again.
2: It's her state and, you know,
1: the
0: Hassan Piker. If you're a Michigan Democrat, you already got dragged into this whole thing, right?
2: Right.
0: Because you didn't speak up during the primary.
1: Well, yeah. I mean, you are like this legend Democrat in the state. You're going to get asked about it. That's part of the game.
3: And there you have it.
1: Yes. Scott Robbins, trifecta. Top three of the day. All right.
0: Peacocks is Debbie Dingell. You don't get that everywhere.
1: No. No, you do not. Yeah. All right. Nimrod's the news and a news update still to come. You don't want to miss it.

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0: The Markley Van Camp and Robin Show. 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
0: News update. David Van Camp.
1: Deb Haaland is the Democrat nominee for governor of New Mexico. Remember, she was heading up the Interior Department under the Biden administration, and every time she went to go testify, she couldn't answer basic questions. She had no idea what was going on.
0: Yes.
1: Well, she says that she is not going to stay silent while ICE terrorizes our communities. This is because ICE arrested a father. Well, let's talk about this father. Illegal alien Edgar Chacon Miranda has a rap sheet for criminal sexual penetration, child abuse, abandonment, and battery against a household member.
2: Okay.
1: But he's a New Mexico father, apparently.
0: Mm-hmm. Okay. And that's who you're standing up for.
1: Yes.
0: And now we go to Nimrod's. Here we go.
3: When the going gets tough.
4: Damn it, this is too hard.
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4: I love the poorly educated.
0: All right. Nimrod's the News. We go to Milwaukee, Wisconsin at the old Panda Express.
1: Oh, gosh.
0: A video has emerged. A video taken by a guy by the name of Paul Elisha Finger. Paul is in there, and he could not believe what he saw. So he started rolling video. He noticed someone jump up on the fryer.
2: Jump up on it?
0: Yes, like trying to clean something while there's food being prepared under right where his feet are.
2: Oh, my gosh.
0: So I couldn't believe it. Pan Express spokesperson told Fox Business, "We acted immediately after this video was brought to our attention. The behavior doesn't meet the food safety or workplace standards that we have." Well, this employee was reaching through the cleaner's legs to drop a bowl of food into one of the fry baskets,
2: man,
0: as the worker apparently was cleaning the exhaust hood area of the fry station.
2: Gosh.
0: It's unreal.
2: Oh, man.
0: By the way, Panda Express says this food is a flavorful combination of Chinese cuisine, and that's Nimrod's in the News.
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3: Record-setting robot show at the World Humanoid Robot Games in Beijing, featuring Olympic-style competitors from more than thousands to showcase the latest robot technology. ABC's Britt Clendon is there.
4: More than 2,000 robots from 666 teams across 16 countries, although most of them are Chinese. They have been crashing into barriers, falling down. We've seen them march in formation, play football, throw punches, trying to navigate obstacle courses, even doing Tai Chi.
3: Back home, a court hearing has been set to discuss the future of the Kennedy Center as the Justice Department argues the performing arts facility faces structural decline without it. ABC's Catherine Falders.
5: The judge actually has scheduled an emergency hearing on this that will be tomorrow afternoon. But the Justice Department is threatening that the administration is just going to tear down the Kennedy Center altogether. And they say replace it with something like a large outdoor amphitheater. If the judge doesn't allow these renovations to move forward or for the president's name to be on the outside of the building.
3: Brian Koberger, who pleaded guilty last year to the University of Idaho quadruple murders, was granted a new hearing by a judge in his bid to reverse his guilty plea after he claimed he was pressured to falsely confess. His next hearing will be in June of 2027. NVIDIA reporting better than expected earnings after the bell, doubling its revenue from last year to a whopping $96 billion, beating estimates by about $4 billion. Dave Packer, ABC News.
6: Good evening, your KICD live Doppler forecast. Mostly clear tonight, lows of 54. West-northwesterly wind at 5 to 10 miles per hour. For tomorrow, sunny, highs of 81. Calm wind becoming north-northwesterly around 5 in the afternoon. Tomorrow night will be mostly clear, lows dip near 50, calm wind. Friday, mostly sunny, highs of 84. Friday night, a 50% chance of showers and thunderstorms after 1 a.m. Mostly cloudy, lows of 64. Saturday, partly sunny, highs of 86 and breezy. Saturday night, partly cloudy, 72. And for your Sunday, sunny, highs of 88. For more on your weather, log online to northwestiowanow.com.

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6: It's like your mental health. If you're struggling and feeling overwhelmed, it's important to do something about it. 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